0: and have done the work with wildlife experts in terms of making sure we can do everything we can do with threatened species. And we've done that by improving their habitat and providing support for zoos and aquariums that have captive threatened species.
1: Researchers say the decline in drug overdose deaths observed since the peak in 2017 has stalled. Shannon Kirkwood has more.
2: The National Drug and Alcohol Research Centre found there were more than 2,000...
0: And have done the work with wildlife experts in terms of...

0: For. Opioids remain the leading drug class identified in overdose deaths, but there's been a 29% increase in deaths from amphetamine-type stimulants and a 40% jump in cocaine-related mortality. Males accounted for 66% of fatalities. The report also showed a greater proportion of hospitalisations involved mental and behavioural disorders due to substance use.
1: Australians lodged a record 119,949 financial complaints in 2025-26. It's the third consecutive year the number of complaints has exceeded 100,000. Personal transaction accounts, motor vehicle insurance and credit cards were the most complained about products. Delay in claim handling, service quality and claim rejection were the most reported issues. The Australian Financial Complaints Authority says the figures highlight the impact ongoing cost of living challenges and economic uncertainty is having on consumers. The federal government will fund 50 additional places for medical students at 8 Australian universities. The students will commence their studies in 2028. The government says the successful unis said they would focus on primary care training with greater rotations in general practice. A young regional Victorian farmer is vying for a national award. Harry Lloyd is Agricultural Show's Australia's Rural Ambassador for Victoria. The Kyabram local is one of six national finalists competing for the title at ECCA, the Royal Queensland Show, in Brisbane this week. The national competition celebrates young people who have an interest in rural and regional Australia. Mr. Lloyd says the life members of his local ag show have taught him so much.
2: Basically, everyone on this wall has known me since I was just days old and have been a great influence on my life and helped me to get an appreciation and an understanding on the importance of community involvement, working together and achieving great outcomes like the Kyabram Show and Rodeo.
1: The winner will be announced next Tuesday. Turning to sport, Brisbane Broncos star Ali Brigginshaw has been referred straight to the NRLW judiciary for a Grade 3 dangerous throw. Brigginshaw was sin-binned for the contact on Canterbury Bankstown Bulldogs fullback Taylor Preston over the weekend. She's expected to front the judiciary this evening. Teammate Brianna Clark, Gold Coast Titan Georgia Hale and Taylor Predibon from the Newcastle Knights are also facing suspensions.
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7: 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This is a weekly conversation with Indigenous knowledge holders showcasing all forms of Indigenous ingenuity. I'm your host, my name's Chris Dordanapoli. I'm joined by the absolutely fantabulous Rachel Connor here on the panel. Rachel.
8: Good afternoon.
7: In true Indigenuity fashion, I want to start off by acknowledging that we are broadcasting out to you from the unceded lands of the Woiwurrung people. It is beautiful work and living on Wurundjeri country at the moment. And as I have sort of given my little reminder in recent weeks, we are at a very exciting time on Kulin Nation country with a impending coming, well, actually, I'm starting to see the seasonal markers of the changing of the Kulin Nation seasons. So we have currently been in the longest of the seven Kulin Nation seasons. We have spent 4 months-ish in Warring, which is wombat season. Its key seasonal marker being seeing the beautiful wombats in abundance on country. And I have been so lucky working out in that sort of Yarra Valley region at Healesville, where I get to see wombats all the time. But we are reaching a changing of seasons, and this is approaching one

0: of the shorter seasons that we have on the Kulin Nation calendar. It's going to be gulling. It's the orchid season. Mm. So remember, we're not waiting for a particular time of the year to know that the season has started. We are looking for those seasonal markers. We're looking for changes in the skies, changes in the weather, changes in our animal behavior, and also our relationship with plants. And so gulling, orchid season, it's the shorter season. Yes, one of the key seasonal markers, of course, is the orchids, but also one of my favorite seasonal markers in general, which is something so unique, which is the flowering of the wattle. So people tend to associate seasons with spring is our flowering time and, you know, autumn we have leaves fall. And the reality of it here, at least in native Australian perspective, is that for us, we have beautiful flowers taking over that gold little chorus along the Hume Highway and throughout our forests and all around our urban spaces with the golden wattles all taking off. It's a beautiful time of year. Also some other sort of changes that we tend to see too. So I know this is when koalas start their sort of mating calls throughout now leading into summer as well. And we're seeing cold weather starting to ease, right? It's going to change. You know, we've hit past the solstice. Days are going to get longer. So these are all the seasonal markers that we look for to know that we truly are passing into the next season. And I can already see the wattle flowering. Our seasons aren't exactly accurate to the ones we've imported, but they make so much sense from a Kulin Nation perspective. And so with that in mind, I want to acknowledge Kulin Nation, Wurundjeri's continued connection to these beautiful lands, skies and waterways, and to pay my respects to their elders past and present as well. And I extend that respect to any First Nations people who might be tuning in today as well. So we're going to be speaking with Odie Welsh. Odie is a Yorillarai and Gamilaroi man and founder of Maringia. And Maringia is an amazing assortment of Gamilaroi language programs, which are facilitated by Odie, which welcomes in learners across the country. Maringia has expanded in its reach over recent years. It's been so cool to watch the scale of the teaching offerings grow and the scale of learners impacted grow as well. And that includes classes at a bunch of TAFEs, including Tamworth, Moree and Corindi. There are online classes for advanced and beginner learners as well. And then really cool on-country language offerings as well. So community connection, language competency, and one talented man. Odie, welcome to Indigenuity.
1: Yama, Yama Bawa. Gabaninda.
0: Gabanea, Gabaninda.
1: Yeah, good of it.
0: Good, good to hear. And it's so lovely to have you back, Odie. Now, you have a really interesting, you know, family legacy around the language of Gamilaroi. Could you tell our learners a little bit about how you found your calling in language education?
1: A lot of my family is from out on the western edge of Gamilaroi country, where Gamilaroi meets Wawan and Yuwalaroi. And I do have family connections into all of those nations. Growing up, my strongest connection was with the Yuwalaroi side, with Dada, grandfather. He was heavily involved with the work that was happening with the Gamilaroi Dictionary. Recorded a lot of, not just words, but cultural context information for the current Gamilaroi Dictionary. He actually was following in the steps, I guess, of his father, so Dada Odie, where I get my name from, who was recording Yuwalaroi and Gamilaroi language at a place called Guduga in the 40s and into the 50s, and then going down the line, and Dad's still involved in language and cultural maintenance, I guess. And growing up in a household, being able to grow up and having mob using language around me, I think sometimes maybe a little bit more because I was always passionate about it, always keen to learn more, to know more, asking questions, I guess, that maybe some of the other fellows weren't. I was exposed to a bit more, and yeah, I was really privileged to grow up and know a lot of the things that I did know, and then taking that on as my main passion in life, language revival, working on that in all these various capacities, and goal of having our mob speak our languages again.
0: You're doing incredible work towards achieving that goal, and it's been really inspiring from the outside watching that language competency grow throughout community. Could you tell us a little bit about, like, the evolution of Maringia? Because you've reached incredible heights recently. How would you sort of capture the way that it sort of has changed from its sort of early origins to what it is now?
1: Well, I think about the way that mob approach a lot of things usually. What can we do right now? What works right now to achieve these, you know, really massive goals that we have, whether it's in language or whatnot, kind of have to strategize and think really long term. So goalposts hasn't been what can we do in 12 months. It's what can we do over generations. And just on the name Maringeard, Maring is our word for ancestors. And geared means to be like. So if someone was a really fast runner, I might say that they're emu geared. Someone's a good swim mask, there could be fish gear. So it just means to be like that. That isn't, Murrungit isn't a statement. It's a goal that we want to be like the old people. We want to, you know, practice culture. We want to speak our languages the way that they did. And so the goalpost in the concept of Murrungit is decades into the future. It's what can we achieve across generations, moving mob closer and closer to that point of being able to speak and engage in language the way that our old people did.
0: You know, that's beautiful. And I can see the way that you're building that capacity across the board to lead to generational change. So that's really inspiring to hear about, I guess, sort of that overall aim and goal. And also with Marangia, that beautiful sort of sentiment, I guess, of in a way embodying the ancestors, or at least aiming to sort of, I guess, like live and carry in their honour. Could you talk to this idea? And apologies, I might sort of just be throwing this out of sort of nowhere, but there's, I guess, like popular either misconceptions or just popular sort of notions around Australia that, you know, some Aboriginal languages are lost or they've been interrupted. How would you describe, I guess, the reality of that sort of idea, at least from the perspective of Gamilaroi?
1: There's a really common thing that happens. I just recently started teaching a new TAFE course in Moree. I went into a brand new cohort of learners, and it's always the same thing, especially from older fellows sitting at the table. They'll say they don't know anything. They don't have language. And the thing is, at the end of that session, when we were walking out, everyone was going out to their cars, and they started to use more and more language as we were doing that. In the community, there is language there. It is sitting there. I think it's not that the language isn't there. It's just that the way that people, including mob, think about what they have. And I think that might be in relation to, like, you know, if you had an older fella who his grandfather could speak fluently, they're kind of like comparing themselves to the previous generations and in terms of what they know, totally diminishing what they actually have. But it's amazing what people have in community. There are words and stuff that people use that, you know, aren't recorded. They're not in the dictionary. They live in community. Mm. The language doesn't live on the page. You know, it's still out there, and it's never come to a point where it's been dormant. Its usage has slowed, and that's what we have to do as mob, is keep breathing life into our languages and to our culture.
0: Imagine as well, like, trying to, like, maintain correct pronunciation and perhaps correct, like, grammar structure must be challenging. I might be jumping ahead a little bit. You talk about an idea that I find really interesting. And sorry, just for our listeners who are tuning in, I'm speaking with Odie Welsh, who is, you know, the founder of Murrungia and is speaking to us about the incredible Gamilaroi language offerings that Murrungia have facilitated for years now. When it comes to, I guess, like the evolution of languages, you've sort of spoken about the idea that there's a natural progression for language evolution over time and how it adapts. But Indigenous languages here have been subjected to such a unique type of disruption and then like a thrust towards English. In an ideal sort of setting, what would you caution about how we can go about raising Gamilaroi and sort of maintaining that original natural sort of evolution?
1: I think the first thing is that we allow these sort of, we allow English, right, to be able to develop. What's in the Macquarie Dictionary today is different from a couple of years ago, different from 50 years ago. We allow every language to develop, and our languages they consisted of all the things that existed in that world at the time, you know, when I'm talking about when they were recorded decades ago. But the world changes, and languages always have changed throughout all of human history. One of the things that I don't want to let English be the benchmark or where we look to for development of Gamilaroi. It's really tricky because English is the dominant language now in Gamilaroi country. I'll give an example of going out on country with followers. Sometimes we'll have meetings in between on country visits where we try to develop words or think about, like, how do you say this, or how can we figure this phrasing out, because we don't have an old fella who fluent in the language to go and ask anymore. And then a lot of the time it just lands at being what actually just makes sense. Like, I've just come up with stuff. I've just said things on the fly. If the people standing around the fire understand what I'm saying, if they know what I've said because the construction makes sense, or there's similar, like the sort of paths that you can take with construction of word based on, you know, this is how the old fellows would describe this thing. So we take the old patterns and we reapply them and are able to kind of, I say construct, but it's not really construction. It's like there's a new, some sort of platform or something in English, and then you can apply any of the suffixing to that. You can make a verb out of it by putting a continuous, like an ing on the end of it. We look at what the old fellows did, what makes sense to us. We are the speaking group. Sometimes I think we kind of frame everything as being like, here's the old fellows and they had language, but we have language. We speak language. We will be the ancestors to people in the future who are going to look back on what we've done, the way that we look back on the archive materials. Language revival isn't a maybe. I think it will be, it's going to be revived. And any of the work that has to happen that we don't do now, it's just going to fall on, you know, future generations. So that's why, that's a, like sort of a big drive for me, and I know a lot of other mob in the spaces. We'll do as much as we can with our time, leave it in a healthier state, healthier position when the next generation pick it up and take it and do their work for revival. It's going to come. We're on that process. We're all on that track heading towards that shared goal.
0: With that sentiment too, you really are embodying the idea of Marangia. So yeah, our legacy, how we continue from what we've been given from the ancestors, and recognizing like our responsibility as, I guess, future ancestors. The work you're doing is so incredible, Odie. Now, if we have a little bit of a chat about some of the offerings from Marangia, you've really expanded the offerings in general. You have some online opportunities, you have on country opportunities, as well as TAFE courses. Beginning with your TAFE courses, so you're now at 3 different TAFEs. Could you tell us a bit about that partnership and the type of learners who are welcome into those programs?
1: We're just starting this semester up now, which there's 3 face-to-face deliveries happening. The Maori one, I've already mentioned, that'll be face-to-face every couple of weeks. Those fellows are going to gather and do online work over Teams in the meantime. On-country learning attached to all of those deliveries. Mm. And they're a mix of learners. I think this is a really good thing where it's not just a cert 1 level or just a cert 2 level. There are actually people enrolling into the different levels, but all sitting together and learning. Traditionally, you wouldn't have a fire where people at this sort of level got to sit out and hear language being spoken. Language was just used in the community, so everyone got to hear the same conversation sitting at that fire. It's really good. I think people are going to benefit a lot from that. People who have just stepped into their language learning journey are going to be able to sit with people who may be a little bit further along and learn from them. Because there is this thing about not having teacher-student dynamic. Like, that's, I think, necessary for a period of time. But once people get off the ground, and this has been a big part of the on-country stuff, is letting them speak to one another and the learning happening organically through conversation. It's really exciting being out in country with mob and going to places, visiting sites, having moments where we'll say, okay, you know, English dalibanga, like we're not, no English now. We're going to go down here to the waterhole, we're going to go up to the rock here, and we won't use any English. We're not going to take English to these places anymore. When we're doing that, something comes up. There's a bird that pops up that people want to know the word for, or there's something that's happening that we want to talk about. And it's all on the fly, which is the best thing. One example of that is, went down to that waterhole out near Tamworth. No English on the walk, and we get down there, and there was no plan for what we're going to talk about. We just want to keep it natural. And then noticed that some fellows had left a bit of rubbish on the side of this hill next to the waterhole. Just in language, just telling the fellows, we're going to pick this rubbish up. These other guys left here, and we're going to take it back. Once one fellow realized, clicked onto what I was saying, and he walked over and picked up the first bit, then other people will start to grasp, oh, that's what that was. They might have caught little bits of the sentence, but not the entirety. But then seeing it actually physically happening in front of them, the way that, you know, a baby's going to sit there and look at, you know, 2 adults talking to one another, and one asks, mum asks dad to go over to the countertop and bring this back, and dad does it. Like, just watching it play out in front of them, really grasping what's happening, has been really special. So we're able to do that within the TAFE certs, which, you know, for the longest time, I don't think it's ever really happened like that before, which is why, you know, we've had TAFE classes for many, many years, but there's been a really big jump in the ability of learners now, I think, because changing the way that we're bringing language to them and how they can absorb the language has changed. Maori, some of the followers there have done language 5 or 10 years ago when they were doing face-to-face classes out there before, but that's a long gap between learning anything, but especially language, where you've probably heard it a million times, if you don't use it, you lose it, which is true for any language in the world. The online classes, which they are free, and the TAFE classes and the online classes are for anyone to join. I know that's not the view view everywhere, but it's the view that I hold that if you've got a kid who's learned Gamilaroi and that's their language and they're sitting in the sandpit playing with their mate, with their friend, I want them to be able to speak their language to their friend who's not Gamilaroi, who's not Aboriginal.
0: That's awesome. And for that, so, yeah, it doesn't matter if you're not a Gamilaroi descendant. It doesn't even matter if you're non-Indigenous. These online offerings at least are open in that way.
1: I'd level up, you know, at a drive-thru and order my lunch in Gamilaroi.
0: Yeah.
1: Could, or walk down the street and just talk to anybody in Gamilaroi language. That's another sort of mini goal on top of the larger one. Having allies in the space, which are sharing the language by speaking it with us. Because one thing we need is people. You know, we have allies in terms of organisations like TAFE and ANU and UNE and others in the space, but we need individuals to communicate with. Mob are taking up most of the seats in those classes, almost all, but there is one or two in each of the cohort where they're non-Indigenous, but they're keen to learn about the country that they live on, feel more connected to that. Best thing is they're always asking, is this right? Is this okay? Can I be here? Same thing for the camps, being respectful. We want people to respect the language and respect the culture, which I think showing up and learning that is showing that in a way.
0: I think it's excellent that you're aiming for that. Like, yeah, community sort of, community open, like competency in language. I love that non-Indigenous and also non-Gamilaroi Aboriginal people are welcome into your online offerings. And I think now's probably a great time to have that conversation too, because your online classes are about to start, at least certainly for the introductory class. If any of our listeners wanted to get involved with that Maringir offering for this semester or this upcoming sort of term, how would they best do that?
1: You can contact the social media pages, so on Instagram or Facebook, just Maringir.
0: Yes, that's MARANGIR.
1: Yep. Yeah, that's it. You'll see posts about this. So those online classes are just a Zoom call, just 2 hours a week. There's a couple of options. We're going to do a couple of nights with that. So we're calling that this Maringir 1 for the intro level, and then we actually have what we're calling Maringir 2, which is the next step up, the advanced class, where really people probably who've done the Maringir 1 introductory a couple of times feel comfortable going into the step up into Maringir 2. But like I said before about people sitting at the fire who aren't all at the same capacity, if people want to dive into the deep end as well, it could be really tricky, but definitely open to bringing more people into that advanced speaking class. So there'll be half of the class that isn't in English, and the goal is that eventually the capacity of myself and others to not just speak language, but also like the teaching in language is another level, so that class, the Maringir 2 sort of advanced class, won't need to be taught in English at all. So we're halfway there, and it's interesting watching that space grow, like watching that cohort really expand on what we can all speak about together, and the way that work's being going into the work for the new dictionary as well. So there's a new Gamilaroi language dictionary that's being worked on currently.
0: Wow.
1: And people who are being at the sort of forefront of the learning are able to contribute back to that, play a role, which is really special, I think. You know, the people that informed the previous dictionary, there were less than people that are working on the current one now, like the new one that's being worked on currently. Those old followers definitely knew a lot more about language, but that was sort of dwindling numbers. There weren't a lot of speakers back then. I think the trajectory for the language in terms of speakers is on the rise, most definitely. Say 4 decades ago, you'd have to travel between towns or travel hours to get to somewhere where there was a person who could speak the language. And that got down to the point where there was really not anybody who could speak fluently anymore. You know, maybe a couple across the whole nation. And if people aren't familiar with Gamilaroi, it's a massive nation. You can drive 5 hours across it and still be on Gamilaroi country. So it got to a point where, you know, there weren't so many speakers at all, and now probably at least a dozen or more that people can. I think the trajectory for the language in terms of speakers is on the rise, most definitely. Say 4 decades ago, you'd have to travel between towns or travel hours to get to somewhere where there was a person who could speak the language. And that got down to the point where there was really not anybody who could speak fluently anymore. You know, maybe a couple across the whole nation. And if people aren't familiar with Gamilaroi, it's a massive nation. You can drive 5 hours across it and still be on Gamilaroi country. So it got to a point where, you know, there weren't so many speakers at all, and now probably at least a dozen or more that people that I've personally been able to sit around the fire with and speak and just engage in Gamilaroi with without having to drop out and speak English. So that's been like a really big milestone, I think, for all of this, is that number just jumping up drastically. And I think only really jumping because of the on-country component to all of this. So all of early classes, like the introductory class, people still, you can make a start, you can start to begin your language learning, and you know, you're still invited to the fight, you still get to come out. You might not have wrapped your head around every concept, grammatical rule or everything just yet. The on-country time will actually help drive a lot of those trickier things home and make them easier to understand, I think.
0: Yeah, I think what you're saying is super powerful, like that, you know, as young learners, as infants, we are just picking up on the context clues of language around us. It's that immersion and learning. It's lovely to hear that even if you are sort of, a very early stages beginner of Gamilaroi, that you would be welcome on those sort of on-country offerings and be able to learn that sort of secondary way, which is similar to how you described with the litter, right? Watching, yeah. Listening, ears open. Over time, these things really sink in. I can't speak German, right? But I have a shocking, a very surprising ability to understand it only because my partner of 12 years, I've just been around it for that time.
1: Mm.
0: And it blew my mind because I really felt language learning is almost impossible. But to be accidentally picking up on it blew, yeah, it made me feel like, you know, The world's quite open. So it sounds super meaningful, all of your approaches here. And for anyone who's just tuning in, we've been speaking with Odie Welsh, who is the founder of Marangia, which is an awesome Gamilaroi language organization. It's full of heaps of different programs. It's not just one program at this point. I wanted to ask, I guess, as sort of our sort of like parting sort of thoughts, but you mentioned the on-country offerings. You talk about the on-country offerings that are sort of naturally through the TAFE experiences, but you also sort of sporadically throughout the year offer the on-country learning camps too. I was wondering if you could tell us who are they sort of open to? Is it similar to the classes that you have, is it similar to the cohort you have with the online classes? Are these more mob specific? And, you know, by the sounds of it, people sort of should watch the Marangia Instagram to be able to see when those camps are available. But could you tell us a bit about who they're open to and how they might be a bit distinct?
1: With the TAFE stuff, that's just incorporating on country learning experiences within those classes. So it's sort of really closed off to people who are enrolled and physically in those places. But for the other one, so every school term, so starting from next week actually, every school term we've been starting the online cohort. This one is actually a little bit different. Instead of doing a 10-week, we're going to do it over 17 weeks. So it's going to go from for the rest of this term and for the entirety of next term as well. Cool. So from now until the end of the year. So that's same content over twice as much time, so there's more time for it to sink in. So that's throughout the terms. And then every school holidays, so every in-between, there's a open language camp. So open to anyone who's been learning language, who wants to refresh, who wants to get involved. Ideally, people would be doing the online class, and it's open to, you know, to anybody. Ideally, people would be doing that and then sharpening their skills at the fire. So, you know, that's why one of the reasons I'm really open to having everyone join us at the fire and using language is language revival. Like, it cannot come from individuals. It doesn't matter, you know, how much they themselves obtain in terms of understanding the complexities of their language. It's only possible through communities. Sometimes that community doesn't exist, and like-minded and driven individuals can work together to form that community of speakers to actually, you know, build it from the ground themselves, you know, working with the allies in the space. And one other thing I just wanted to mention is that we, like on that, working together, is we've learned so much about Gamilaroi language from other languages, from our neighbours. Because the languages are so similar, we found out so much from speaking to Wiradjuri people, to speaking to Anirwan, Ngarrabul, Katang, like all of our neighbours, in geographically our language neighbours. And we've actually been helping. So Callum Clayton-Dixon is running an Anirwan, which is sort of up the hill a little bit around Armidale, 8-week class, which, you know, kicked off and sort of been inspired, I guess, or based on the Marangia class. And then we're currently developing with Mel Streeter, a Wiradjuri woman, a Wiradjuri short course as well, to mirror the Marangia Gamilaroi that's actually going out into other nations as well, and potentially even another coastal one that that have been interested. So not just helping Gamilaroi language revival out, but also our neighbours along the way, which, you know, traditionally we all had the same kinship. They were our, you know, our people as well. Different languages, same kinships, all related to each other.
0: Oh, that's traditional. That's tremendously exciting. It makes sense as well, of course, with I know just sort of like very lightly, but some of the ways in which kinship structures link us with neighbouring communities, like as Gamilaroi people. And so it's just so exciting that then that sort of language competency is being invested in and raised across the board for neighbouring communities. I think you're working on something that's so awesome, so meaningful. It's been so exciting to watch it all evolve. And Odie, please keep us in the know for how we can best support Marangia into the future. A reminder for our listeners that if you're interested in learning about any of the available programs, if you're local to Tamworth, Moree, or Quirindi, you have the TAFE options. For learners across the country, you have introductory classes. The name may change, but those online learning opportunities that actually start next week, so start for August all the way through to December, which is amazing, and those camps that are available across the year. So you're going to want to be looking up Marangirr. That's Marangia. That is Marangirr. Odie, thank you so much for your time today. I know I've kept you a little bit, but I valued every second. Maraba and Yalu, I'll see you again very soon.
1: Yalu, Maraba.
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4: Nomo, Heidi Mai, and welcome to the Radioactive Show. My name is Yo, and today we will be bringing you the latest demilitarization and anti-nuclear analysis for another day in the colony. Thank you to 3CR, the Community Radio Network, and our friends at Friends of the Earth for making our show possible. So some of our team have been making our way back down to Wurundjeri country from the convergence up on Arunda lands in Mbantua, colonially known as Alice Springs. For those who may not know, the recent Closed Pine Gap Sacred Land Back Convergence was a three-day gathering held in Mbantua. It brought together 500 of us activists and organisers from across the continent and was led and guided by Arunda TOs, notably the Hayes family. I'd like to take this moment to thank the Hayes family for their immense generosity and trust. The convergence combined workshops, panel discussions, and incredible food. It was a time to gather, learn from one another, and listen wild. Surrounded by corkwood trees and joined by many a bird, the skies were blue all day, then pink and purple and orange and sometimes even red. The atmosphere was full with possibilities, truth, and the seeing of another way. On our final day together, we undertook a mass convoy to the gates of Pine Gap, led by the Hayes family. Pine Gap is situated on the sacred Kunyuba site, a men's place. The site has been occupied without consent for 60 years now. While we drive, I notice all the buffalo grass, an invasive settler, the police presence, an invasive occupier, the road itself, a colonial imposition, the signs that read, "No through road, joint defence facility, official entry only, no photography from this point, turn around now." The high fences and locks and chains, and yet above, a whistling kite follows us. A reminder something else is here, was here, and will always be here.
5: We're just driving into Pine Gap, being past the cop stops, some really good cop number plates. Could you recall the cop number plates for us, Jesse?
6: The first one we came across was "No Speedin." Wasn't all spelled out correctly, but you know, that's what it said. And then the, what was the next one? Was "Click Clack." Which we think might be to do with the horse's hooves on the... I'm not sure. Maybe it's the... Oh, it could be the sound of the...
5: The cuffs.
6: The cuffs, okay, yeah. Either way. And then the last one, "No Drugs," was
7: no
6: it?
7: Booze.
5: No Booze. No Booze, no boozing.
8: B-U-Z-E.
6: Yeah.
5: And I'm next to Scheherazade here in the car too. From Woman on the Line, nonetheless, just give them, maybe paint a picture of what's going on right now.
9: Yeah, so we're all in the convoy. We're driving through beautiful Arunda country. We've been seeing some beautiful birds this morning. Lots of corkwood trees and beautiful eucalypts. And we're just driving through, actually, we're just driving through a lot of grassy areas. And I found out the other day when we were up here that it's actually a massive problem. It's a buffalo grass. A colonizer farmers brought it in to feed cows. And now it's kind of spread all over Arunda country around Mbantwe, Alice Springs. And so on the way up to Pine Gap, you can just see like huge, like just as far as the eye can see of buffalo grass everywhere. And someone said that they've been lobbying the local government to classify it as a weed so that we can start, or they can start removing the buffalo grass. But I think it's still in process. from what I hear. So that's the way in. But we're actually being led by the Hayes family, Arinda family, traditional owners. Felicity Hayes is going to be delivering a very powerful and staunch letter out the front of Pine Gap. So that's where we're going, that's where we're heading, and we'll bring you back some audio when we're there.
4: It was the largest process in recent times in a long and hearty lineage of resistance. Over the coming weeks, we'll share recordings in a small doco series in collaboration with our friends at Women on the Line. This week, though, we're going to get a little historical.
7: 2-1-0, all engines running.
4: To understand Pine Gap requires us to go back to the Cold War. We know about how Southern Launch uses space exploration as their cover story. Well, they learnt that from the experts of the Cold War propaganda when space exploration became the palatable side of the same coin as military expansion.
8: The Eagle has landed. It's one small step for man.
4: For much of the 20th century, the Cold War was understood as a contest between two superpowers, the USSR and the so-called United States of America, a struggle fought through nuclear deterrence, espionage, and proxy wars, including the US invasion of Vietnam, the Korean War, and the Soviet invasion of Afghanistan. Throughout the Cold War, the United States and the Soviet Union competed for global influence by backing opposing governments, liberation movements, and military regimes across the so-called Global South. Became arenas through which the superpowers pursued ideological, military, and economic interests without engaging in direct confrontation. From a political economy perspective, these struggles were driven by the desire to secure access to strategic resources such as oil, uranium, diamonds, and critical minerals, while maintaining control over key trade routes and spheres of geopolitical influence. As Cedric Robinson's theory of racial capitalism suggests, militarization serves to reproduce an unequal global order rooted in empire and extraction. Pine Gap expert Richard Tanter argues that intelligence infrastructures such as Pine Gap became essential to this project by enabling surveillance, communications, and the military coordination across these theatres of imperialism. Pine Gap is no passive listening post. It is part of a transnational intelligence network that has allowed United States and its allies to project power, monitor adversaries, and sustain military dominance far beyond their own borders. Established in 1966, Pine Gap emerged as a joint Australian-United States defence facility at the height of Cold War tensions. Joint maybe in so much as the Australian government agrees and submits to its establishment and continuance, but not joint as in sharing of said gathered intelligence and supposed security. And more on this, we have recordings from a convergence with Green Party MP David Shoebridge.
10: One of the reasons I think we're here, this fundamental reason we're here is, you know, barely 15 k's from here, is Pine Gap. And Pine Gap has a very central role in the US global military deployment. And that has been, you know, an expanding role that Labor and coalition governments have been willing to give. It's notionally a joint facility, which it doesn't mean it's a big cannabis farm over in there. But it's no, it's a meant to be Australian-US facility. But the truth is, as a senator, I'm not permitted to go there. You're not allowed in. elected representatives can't, there's no show and tell. It's a US facility that is partly staffed for and partly paid and overwhelmingly paid for by the Australian taxpayer. And I think we should be clear about it. It's not a joint facility. And it's one of its principal's role is to pull together information being downloaded by US satellites and US global sort of intelligence gathering and to crunch some of that data and information and then feed it back into the US military. So we know, for example, from whistleblowers, not from any formal government reports, that it's been critical in providing targeting data to the Israeli military and the US military in the strikes in Gaza, in Lebanon and in Iran, that targeting data and information is being sent from here. It's also connected to Northwest Cape, that Harold E. Holt Communications Facility of Northwestern Australia, which is up just above, just north of Broome. In northwestern New South, northwestern Australia, and that's the role of that facility. It's been expanded to do space communications, but its principal role at the moment is to communicate with submerged US nuclear submarines to send their messages and directions. So, if ever the message from the US military to end the world as we know it happens, to launch their intercontinental ballistic missiles from their submarines. That'll probably be beamed into Pine Gap and then sent from Pine Gap to Northwest Cape, and the message will go out and the world as we know it will end. So we'll be the sort of the handmaidens of that through our role with the United States. Just north of here too, well, not just north, about 150k south of Darwin, is RAAF Tyndall, which is meant to be an Australian Air Force base, but its primary role at the moment has been to expand the tarmac there, and we... very large project to extend it. It now has a cycling through RAAF Tyndall US B-52 jet bombers, those big old jet bomber planes that are designed to deliver nuclear weapons and ordnance around the world. That now is expanded and US nuclear capable B-52 bombers are popping into RAAF Tyndall just north of us. And when we ask the government, well, why are you permitting nuclear weapons to be stationed in Australia on B-52 bombers? We get this statement. It's like, how dare you ask that? How dare you politicise this? Don't you know? Don't you know what our formal position is in relation to those B-52 bombers? And our formal position is we don't ask if they've got nuclear weapons on them, and the US doesn't tell us if they've got nuclear weapons on them. That's the courageous position adopted by
11: the US. That we have full knowledge and concurrence of what that...
10: Yeah, and you can fall down into these sort of, these rabbit holes of their language. So what happens in Pine Gap, what happens in RAAF Tyndall, what happens with the thousands of US Marines stationed in Darwin and now permanent storage of their equipment... what happens in Northwest Cape, what's happening in the nuclear submarine base we're building for the United States right now, just off Perth. So in an existing Australian submarine base that's on Garden Island, just off Fremantle in Perth, us collectively, the Australian taxpayers are spending $8 billion converting that into a US nuclear submarine base, which will be up and running by next year. Where the US will be able to station 5 nuclear submarines there. The reason they want that is because it's a shorter trip up to go and make war with China from the west coast of Australia than it is from San Diego on the west coast of the US. So we're building that. But when we challenge that and we say, well, you know, what on earth are we doing building all these US bases? We get this bullshit response that, oh, no, these are all joint facilities. And they all often operate with full knowledge and concurrence. And we say, well, what does full knowledge and concurrence mean? Does it mean you know what the US is doing, sending targeting information to the US military and the Israeli military? Is that what it means? Oh, well, we're not going to talk about that. We're not going to identify that. And the truth is, I think, even the Australian military, the Australian Signals Directorate, they don't really know what's going on any of these bases. They are foreign bases for a foreign military. And right here in the Northern Territory, we're in what is increasingly looking to me like a sacrifice zone for the US military. This is a bit of the country they're happy to put on the front line in a war. They're happy to turn into a militarized resource, fossil fuel, sacrifice zone for US corporate interests and the US military. And is it any wonder that First Nations people's traditional owners want these facilities off their country? Because it's not keeping us safe. And, you know, we can talk about what's happening in the world. Increasingly, people can see US bases don't even come, they've never made us safe. But right now, they are super making us a target.
12: They haven't got anything to bomb over there, but we've got it all over this place. That's scary.
10: And I think we should be clear about, you know, one of the reasons why they're making such an effort to locate this hardware, this material, this military footprint inside Australia, right? And it is because it's I mean, the whole AUKUS thing, the nuclear submarines, that whole project is designed to enmesh us in the US military. And not as some kind of equal player, but as, the, you know, literally the 51st state, a little... The phrase they use in defence is an interoperable part of the US military. That's what we're designed to be. That's their official phrase for it, interoperable. But why is it happening in Australia? Well, because the US military plan is when they war game, they have a look at their existing set of bases in the Western Pacific, you know, Okinawa, from Japan to Okinawa, down through the Philippines. They're looking at those bases and their war game is saying, well, they're largely going to be out of action in the first 24 hours because of the increased capacity of the Chinese military. And in any conflict, they're basically going to be gone. And, you know, you talk to those people with US bases in that region and they are deeply frightened and even more adamant to resist and get rid of the occupation because they can see that as well, that they are literally the first line of the sacrifice zone. So if they all go, where does the US want to fight its war from? Where does it want to put the new front line? Well, we're here. Yeah. Like, we are it. And this isn't about sort of US superiority or some, you know, increasing US capacity. We're here because of US relative strategic weakness. And they have decided that they're quite happy to have the front line through the middle of Australia. What I cannot believe, and what just does my head in, what the hell are our political leaders doing and our military doing volunteering our country, our continent and this land as being the front line?
11: Well, maybe we can get more into that soon. Yeah, I was talking with Apele Lesuma, who's from the Pacific Island, Pacific Network Against Globalization, and he was saying, you know, Pacific feels that Australia is using them as a sacrifice zone, as well, a buffer zone. You know, first they go through the Pacific and then they come to Australia, so it's this trickle-down.
10: And you look at what we've been doing with our Pacific neighbours, like signing up all of these treaties. And overwhelmingly, when we talk, you know, when we meet, when my office, our party, our movement meets with Pacific leaders, their biggest existential threat is climate, right? Yeah. And they want us to keep our coal and gas in the ground. They want us to meet the climate emergency. That's their existential threat. And we go over and meet them and strong arm them and say, well, actually, the threat you should be worried about, the threat that if you don't help us meet, we're not going to give you aid, we're not going to give you access to jobs, is actually the Chinese military. And we're forcing these bilateral defence agreements on them. And the Pacific have said they don't want the US military, they don't want the Australian military, they don't want the Chinese military. They want Pacific to be a Pacific of peace. And we keep, and even in the most recent announcement, they use the language about the, you know, Pacific, the Peace Alliance or a Blue Pacific Peace Alliance.
4: 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That was David Shoebridge, Green Senator, speaking at the Sacred Lambeck Convergence last week in Nbuntwa, Alice Springs. Throughout the convergence, the Hayes family called for the return of the sacred Bunyaba site, the permanent closure of Pine Gap, and accountability for the decades of occupation and violence the base has enabled. We've included a link to the Hayes family's petition in the show notes, if you'd like to read and sign. We'll leave you today with a song by Gugutha and Murnin artist Kira Vola, who lives and creates on Arunda lands. Her music reminds us that our security and our safety cannot be bought or sold by the nation state, but belongs inextricably to how we value and treat our children. Thanks for listening to The Radioactive Show today. I'm Yo. And until next time, take care out there and look after that.

I just like to pay my respects through our way, through a song, to all the Aranda people here and all the elders that are here from the other nations. But this country, all this ancestor, sacred ancestors here behind me, their leaves, their bark, all this red earth country, I come from Gunditjmara, Japurung in Victoria, so-called Victoria, and Yuin from so-called New South Wales, and Abidjara from so-called Queensland. That's my father's people, my mother's people, and I'm here today to speak for Japurung country, and I'm here to speak against the government and the military and the whitewash cultural genocide that we live through every day. So this is a song from my grandmother country, Japurung.

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4: Good morning, I'm Laura Devoy. People in New South Wales are being told to avoid the emergency department unless it's absolutely urgent. Premier Chris Minns has warned a host of emergency departments are currently experiencing a surge in winter illnesses. Officials say if individuals suspect their life might be in danger, please go to the emergency department or call 000. Speaking to 2GB, Mr. Minns has issued the following advice.
5: You can really expect the next 3 weeks to be the worst of the last 52. And to the extent that you can go to an urgent care clinic or see your GP in the morning, if it's not life-threatening, we genuinely suggest that you do that.
4: The Commonwealth National Preventive Mechanism says an immigration detention centre in Darwin needs better planning, access to outdoors and visitation. The Northern Alternative Place of Detention is managed by a private contractor for the Australian Border Force. The NPM visited in June last year and February this year to monitor the treatment of detainees and the conditions of the facility. It's recommended installing an emergency generator, daily access to suitable areas for outdoor recreation. Human Rights Watch is urging Malaysia to reverse plans to force 5,000 ethnic Rohingya to return to Myanmar. The organisation says they face persecution and other rights abuses if they return. Hundreds of thousands of Rohingya fled Myanmar following attacks by militants in 2017. The Burmese government does not recognise Rohingya as citizens. Australians are

0: She says representation is vital.
1: When I'm telling stories, when I'm on TV, I'm often finding myself thinking about my younger self or speaking to who I was as a young girl and how much it would have meant to me to be able to turn on the TV and see a black fella like me.
0: Organisers of Australia's biggest Outback Music Festival say it's officially a sellout. The Mundi Mundi Bash in Broken Hill will be held later this month. This year's festival will include a new bash choir with participants seeking to become the world's biggest Outback choir. There'll be Dunny Door painting as well as the Big Blue Day map of Australia world record attempt, which raises funds for Beyond Blue. An Indigenous community in Indonesia has found a way to protect an endangered cockatoo while continuing a sacred tradition. The people of Seram Island have traditionally hunted endangered salmon-crested cockatoos for their feathers, which are used in a ceremony which marks young men's transition to adulthood. Researchers have helped establish a feather bank made up of naturally shed feathers from rehabilitation centres, which eliminates the need to hunt wild birds for the ceremony. Turning to sport, Matt King has been unveiled as the new head coach of the New South Wales men's State of Origin team. He replaces Laurie Daly, who formally stepped down yesterday after winning this year's series 2-1. King has most recently worked as an assistant coach for the Blues and the Sydney Roosters in the NRL.
2: I'm very clear on what it looks like to be the head coach of New South Wales. As Trotto mentioned, I've had a front row seat the last couple of years with Laurie, 12 months before that with Michael Maguire, and I have a true understanding of what it means to lead this great state of ours, and I can't wait for that opportunity.
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4: Get out those old

How are you doing, everybody? This is Dave Rentz welcoming you to an hour of music from the 1920s and 30s on the Hit Parade of yesterday, presented by the Australian Community Radio Network. Let's begin with Wayne King and his orchestra, Ernie Burchill to sing.

playing some of my old 78s today. Some of them have been remastered, and even with that, they don't come out very well, some of them. But you get the flavor of the years. We just heard Phil Spitalny's orchestra with Scrappy Lambert singing "The One I Love Can't Be Bothered With Me." And before that, it was the voice of Frank Luther with the High Hatters and Sweet Jenny Lee. And opening up the program, You Are the Melody. Wayne King and his orchestra with Ernie Burchill doing the singing. And you're listening to the Hit Parade of yesterday. I'm Dave Rentz with This Sort of Music each week at this time. Let's continue with the music.

You Don't Know What You're Doing. That was the Hotel Bossert Orchestra, and the vocalist, it's got to be a pseudonym, a fellow by the name of Knox Pugh. Got to be somebody else. Anyways, before that, I want to sing about you. That was Burt Lown and his orchestra with his trio doing the singing. And leading off that set, I'm In the Market for You, George Olson and his orchestra, with Bob Borger, his vocalist. He did a lot of recording with George Olson. Let's continue with the music on the hit parade of yesterday.

Raindrop. Well, that was Wayne King's orchestra with Ernie Burchill taking an encore there. And before that, we heard Hoagie Carmichael's great hit. Maybe it's his best composition, Stardust, with Wayne King's orchestra. There was no vocal on that. And I'm Through With Love, the Hotel Bossert Orchestra, with Richard Berry doing the singing. And we're listening to some of my original 78s today, doctored up a little bit to remove some of the hiss and cracks, and but there's a little bit of scratchiness here and there, but hopefully that just adds to the enjoyment. That's what I've been told.

Bernie Cummins and the Hotel New Yorker Orchestra, with the trio doing the singing in the late 1920s, Living in the Sunlight. And before that, George Olsen and his orchestra. Bob Borger sang I'm in the Market for You. And we open up that set with Hello Beautiful Wayne King and his orchestra. And you're listening to the Hit Parade of Yesterday. I'm Dave Rentz with this sort of music. Each week at this time, we're listening to some of the old 78s. I remastered them a bit, but they're still a bit hissy and scratchy, but that sort of adds to it, I guess. So let's continue.

0: That was the voice of Art Jarrett, easily recognizable but not a very good singer. He was with Ted Weems' orchestra there. And before that, Tomorrow is Another Day, Ted Fiorito and his orchestra with Billy White doing the singing. And we let off that set with the Hi-Hatters and Frank Luther. You Brought a New Kind of Love to Me. Frank Luther was a very good singer, and he appeared with a number of orchestras in the late 1920s and 1930s. And let's continue with the music. We can get a few more in, I think.
1: 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Boys. Boys.

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3: Hello, I'm Laura Devoy. The peak body representing commercial free-to-air broadcasters says restrictions on gambling advertising should be workable. A Senate committee is examining the federal government's proposed gambling laws, including a triple lock obligation which requires streaming and online platforms to enforce a login, confirm a user is over 18, and provide an option to opt out of ads. Free TV Australia says its future depends on a sustainable advertising model. Spokeswoman Bridget Fair told the inquiry the age assurance requirements must be proportionate.
4: These services are free live simulcasts of broadcast services. They're not gambling or adult sites and they shouldn't be treated the same way. Facial recognition, credit cards and government ID are not appropriate for people trying to sign into what is a service that should be able to be easily accessed by every Australian.
3: Australians have lodged a record number of financial complaints. David Wilson has more.
5: A total of 119,949 financial complaints were recorded by the Australian Financial Complaints Authority in the last financial year. It's the third consecutive year the number of complaints has exceeded 100,000. Personal transaction accounts, motor vehicle insurance and credit cards were the most complained about products. The most reported issues were delays in claim handling, service quality and claim rejection, while scam complaints rose 12% following decline the previous year. The authority says the figures highlight the impact ongoing cost of living challenges and economic uncertainty is having on consumers.
3: The death toll from twin earthquakes in Venezuela in June has topped 6,000. Authorities say around 1,400 people remain unaccounted for. The Honourable Justice Thomas Bradley has received the King's approval and will become the 28th Governor of Queensland. Justice Bradley has served on Queensland's Court of Appeal since March 2025 after serving as a Supreme Court judge since 2018. He will succeed Dr. Jeanette Young and will officially be sworn in on November the 1st. Six young people from regional and rural Australia will be in Brisbane this week vying for a national title. The 2026 Agricultural Shows Australia National Rural Ambassador Award program begins at the Royal Queensland Show, the Ecker, on Thursday. Elliot Apple is from Gingin and is the Queensland finalist. He says experience in agriculture and international 18. He will succeed Dr. Jeanette Young and will officially be sworn in on November the 1st. Six young people from regional and rural Australia will be in Brisbane this week vying for a national title. The 2026 Agricultural Shows Australia National Rural Ambassador Award program begins at the Royal Queensland Show, the Ecker, on

0: but not just one that wears a suit in Queen Street or in Canberra, but one that has boots on the ground, able to have a true influence on the industry.
1: The winner will be announced next Tuesday. Meantime, a 34-month-old bull from the New South Wales Northern Tablelands has made Ekka history. Cracker has been crowned the heaviest bull, weighing in at 1.426 tonnes. One of the world's most famous cave systems is set to reopen after 7 years. The pandemic, bushfires and floods have kept Jenolan Caves in the New South Wales Central West closed since 2020. Roadworks and a renovation are nearing completion and visitors will be welcomed back next year. Turning to sport, European football's governing body has threatened FIFA with legal action over President Gianni Infantino's plan to sell stakes in major competitions, including the World Cup. Mr. Infantino dropped his plan over the weekend after opposition from UEFA, the Asian Football Confederation, and CONCACAF, the governing body in North and Central America. UEFA says it's now considering legal action, while the Swedish Football Federation says it's looking for a candidate to challenge Mr. Infantino at the next FIFA election.
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3: Salt peanuts.
4: It's time to immerse yourself in the world of jazz with Donsky Beat.
5: Hey, jazz cats. Welcome to another edition of Salt Peanuts. I'm Donsky Beat, and it's great to have your company. If you're joining me for the first time, welcome aboard. Around here, I like to stretch the idea of what jazz can be. And over the next hour, I'm going to climb the jazz tree, following its branches through soul, broken beats, spiritual jazz, hip-hop, funk, and even contemporary improvisation. Some artists you might feel sit comfortably inside that tradition, and others are so busy reshaping it. Either way, they're all connected by curiosity, creativity, and the courage to push forward the music that they love. And I love. As always, there's a healthy serving of Australian music alongside a few international favourites. And tonight I've got a real mix of established names and artists that you may just be hearing either for the first time or who knows, maybe you've been listening to them for a while as well, either through this show or of your own listening joy. Going to begin with one of Melbourne's great instrumental bands. Now, there are bands that chase trends, and then there are bands that quietly keep refining their own language until it becomes unmistakably theirs. Nam's The 7-Ups have been doing exactly that for coming up to two decades. They began life with one foot firmly planted in deep funk, but over the years they've opened the door to cinematic soul, a bit of psychedelic jazz, and this beautifully patient instrumental storytelling. Their new album, Flight, is going to be released in October of 2026. And from everything that I've heard, it feels less like a collection of songs and more like a journey. Produced by Trent Sterling, who is the guitarist, it's music that trusts the listener enough to let every groove unfold on its own. I hope you enjoy this track. This one is Lossless.

That was the Seven Ups with Lossless. And one of the things that I really admire about that band is their confidence to never be in a hurry to get anywhere. They understand that anticipation can be every bit as powerful as arrival, something that the best groove bands have always known. I'm going to keep going and give you another taste from that album that is coming soon. This track is called Theme for an Unexpected Outcome.

One of the great things about Melbourne's music scene is the way artists continue to create their own little worlds. Tucked into the northern suburbs, Brunswick has long been a home for musicians who aren't afraid to blur the lines between soul, jazz, funk, everything in between. There is such an enormous scene through the northern suburbs. Tyler Moonchild is one of those voices. That's who we were just listening to, a neo-soul artist with a beautifully expressive vocal style. Going to keep the tunes moving now. We're going to stick around, this time with Brisbane artist Miles Nautu. And a quick heads up before I play this track, it does have a lyrical reference to smoking a reefer, so explicit language warning people. Let's get into it.

starts to a new beginning, new path on it through a new land. 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That's the way I live, that's the way I never gave him any consolation. When I'm on the track, I feel so amazing. I show all my skin till I'm fucking naked, every flowing limp.

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Feeling

Following on from Miles Nautu, that was Olive Jones with her track Summer Rain. Something timeless about music like that. It doesn't belong to a particular season or trend. It seems to just create its own little world for a few minutes and really invite you in. Don't you agree? Okay, going to Nam now with one of the most adventurous young musicians on the Australian scene. I'm talking of none other than Jake Amey. The track I'm going to play was released in October of 2025. It's called Astro Shooter and it features the wonderful Priscilla Stanley and explores ideas of identity, belonging and creating space for people to be seen who they for who they truly

How stunning was that? That was Yasmin Lacey with Longest Way Around. And I think that's a beautiful example of a songwriter who understands that emotion doesn't need to be exaggerated. Sometimes the smallest details carry the biggest weight. And that space between soul, jazz, and storytelling is something where Yasmin Lacey truly lives. You're listening to Salt Peanuts. Thank you so much for your company. I am Donsky Beat and I'm curating a night of lots of new tracks, a few older tracks, but tracks that will always make you feel good. I'm going to head back home now to a musician who's spent years exploring the relationship between rhythm, improvisation and movement. Alexander Flood is a drummer, composer and producer whose work sits right in that fascinating space where jazz reaches outwards towards electronic music. A few global rhythms, bit of contemporary composition. His EP Cut It Up grew from improvisational sessions recorded in Berlin, bringing together musicians from different backgrounds and allowing that music to really develop organically. The track I've got lined up for you is called Breadfruit, and it's featuring Kabuki, a UK vocalist whose voice becomes another part of the rhythmic conversation. Let's get into it. This is Alexander Flood, Breadfruit.

0: free.
1: This next track is, it's called Quilina. I hope that's how you pronounce it. It means dolphin, and it's an instrumental piece inspired by the dolphins of the great Southern Oceans and indeed around the world. It's composed and arranged by David Rastrick, trumpet, flugelhorn, trombone, keyboard, guitar, and bass, all by David himself. And the drum is played by Mark Gretton and recorded, mixed, and mastered by David too. This is a beautiful track. I hope you enjoy it. You're listening to Salt Peanuts. Glad for your company.

You're listening to Salt Peanuts. I'm Donsky Beat, and I am very grateful for your company here on your favourite community radio station. Okay, next up, this one is for your diary if you happen to be in the USA or heading that way. There's the inaugural Brooklyn Jazz Festival happening in August of 26 down at Prospect Park, and the lineup that's dropping is absolutely outstanding. And one name that really perked my interest was Jason Moran, sitting right there among others. And that was enough to send me back into his catalog. And I landed on something I thought was worth sharing. It is a track that is written by Jackie Bayard, who is Moran's teacher, in fact. And Moran is a MacArthur Genius Grant pianist. He was a former artistic director for jazz at the Kennedy Center, a man who spent a career treating the piano as a place where history, blues, and avant-garde can all sit in the same room without apologizing to each other. Composed by his teacher, he is playing it here with a shape-shifting collection of Norwegian musicians led by bassist Ole Morten Vagen. It's off their 2025 record Go to Your North and was recorded in Oslo. Let's get to it before I really do damage to my pronunciation of artists. So I do apologize for getting those ones right or wrong. Most importantly, though, Jason Moran out front. Let's get to it. 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
2: Well, Jazz Cats, I cannot believe that we have flown through yet another hour. Every week I'm reminded how much incredible music is out there, artists pushing boundaries, connecting traditions, and showing us that jazz is so much alive, still evolving and finding new places to go. Thank you so much for your company. I really do hope that you'll join me again next time as we climb a few more branches of the jazz tree together. Until then, may the jazz be with you. I'm going to take you out now, leaving where we started off the show, and that is with the 7-Ups and a track from their forthcoming album, Flight, which will be released in October of 26. This track that I've got lined up is called Crash. You've been listening to Salt Peanuts. I'm Donsky Beat, and I will catch you on the flip side.

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3: Hello, I'm Laura Devoy. The Acting Prime Minister has refused to say whether the government will strengthen its gambling legislation before it's voted on in Parliament. A Senate committee examining the bill has been holding public hearings in Canberra. Yesterday, former NRL player Luke Bateman alleged gambling companies offered him illicit drugs. He said at the peak of his addiction, he lost tens of thousands of dollars a month. Richard Marles has defended the legislation amid calls for it to be strengthened.
4: We've looked at this issue in detail over a long period of time. There is a balance that has to be struck here, and we intend to, you know, reach that balance. But in the process, we've engaged in the toughest set of reforms in respect of gambling and gambling advertising that we have seen.
3: Meantime, Sportsbet and Tabcorp have denied allegations they provided illegal drugs and sex workers to customers. Sportsbet told the inquiry there was zero evidence of the allegations. Julian Wheeling from Tabcorp said any evidence should be referred to the relevant authorities.
5: These claims do not in any way form part of Tabcorp's customer offering, and Tabcorp has a zero tolerance for this behaviour. We are Australia's most regulated wagering company, and we take our responsibilities to compliance seriously.
3: Household spending has risen for a second consecutive month. The Australian Bureau of Statistics says the 0.8% rise last month follows a 1.2% increase in May. The biggest rise in spending was in transport, including new vehicle sales and air travel. The pro-Palestine protest at the Sydney Opera House on October 9, 2023 has been described as incredibly insensitive. President of the New South Wales Jewish Board of Deputies, David Ossip, has given evidence today at the Anti-Semitism Royal Commission in Sydney. The hearing is focused on protests and policing. The protest in question occurred 2 days after Hamas's deadly attacks on Israel, where thousands of pro-Palestine protesters rallied in solidarity with Gaza. Mr. Ossip has spoken about how Jews were told by police to avoid the Sydney CBD on that evening, despite the Opera House sales being lit in blue and white.
6: It was effectively the police saying, we can't keep your community safe. And as I've said in my statement, in my view, it was effectively the police transferring control of the CBD to the protesters.
3: A call has been issued for 12,000 urgent blood donations. Shannon Kirkwood reports.
7: Red Cross Lifeblood says winter is hindering donations, impacting its blood stock levels. The shortages are most pronounced in New South Wales and Queensland, and the greatest need is for type A and type O. More than 80% of Australians have an O or A blood type. Chief Customer Officer Kath Stone says up to 1,600 donation appointments are sitting empty every day around the nation, while cold symptoms are impacting the availability of donors during the winter months. She says with only 3% of Australians regularly donating blood, others are being asked to step up.
3: Turning to
7: shortages are most pronounced in New South Wales and Queensland, and the greatest need is for type A and type O. More than 80% of Australians have an O or A blood type. Chief Customer Officer Kath Stone says up to 1,600 donation appointments are sitting empty every day around the nation, while cold symptoms are impacting the availability of

0: announced as Laurie Daly's replacement this morning. He has worked as an assistant coach for the Blues as well as the Sydney Roosters in the NRL in recent years. He says he's ready for the challenge.
1: But the one true rugby league love of my life has been the New South Wales Blues. To know now that I have the opportunity to guide the team moving forward, to lead the program over the next little period, as I mentioned, means the absolute world to me.
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Hello and welcome to the National Community Radio Network Folk Show. I'm Jane Bauer and I'm going to do a special program this week because as I am recording this in the studios of Radio Adelaide in South Australia, the Glasgow Commonwealth Games are on. And although there aren't many folk songs about sport, there are plenty of songs about Glasgow and Scotland. So that's where we'll be going today. And this first track was written by Blair Douglas for the Welcome to the City of Glasgow of Nelson Mandela in 1993. And it comes from Blair Douglas's album, A Summer in Sky.

where is the Glasgow where I used to stay? The white wally close is done up with pipe clay, where he knew every neighbour from first floor to third, and to keep your door locked was considered absurd. Do you know the folks staying next door to you? And where is the wain that once played in the street, with a jorry, a peary, a gird way, a cleek? Can he still cadge a hudgy or dreep half a dyke? Or is writing and was new the one thing he likes? Can he tell Chickie Melly fae hunch cuddy hunch?

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Can your big

0: 4-2-4, and your mates didn't kiss ye whenever ye'd scored. As the game, like Big Woodburn, suspended signed I. And where is the tram car that once did the ton up the Great Western Road and the old Yoker Run? The conductress I knew how to deal with and yaff. If you're gone, then get on. If you're no, then get off. Are there any like her on the buses the day? And where is the chip shop that I knew so well? The wee corner cafe where they used to sell hot peas and bray and McCallums and pokes. And you knew they were tallies the minute they spoke. Do you want a raspberry or your ice cream? Oh, where is the Glasgow that I used to know? Big Willie, wee shoey, the steamy, the co, the shilpit wee bochle, the glaikit big dreep, the bow on the slates, and you're gassing a peep. Have ye scraped the veneer off? Are these things still there?
1: That's Adam McNaughton, the Glasgow that I used to know, and it's from an album called Words, Words, Words. And it's put out by Green Tracks. Green Tracks are a record company in Scotland that put out a lot of traditional and contemporary Scottish folk music. And so I'll be playing quite a few from Green Tracks albums. I started off the program with Nelson Mandela's Welcome to the City of Glasgow. That was performed and written by Blair Douglas from his album A Summer in Sky. Great fusion of African and Celtic rhythms and music there, I thought. These two women, I think, have great Scottish voices, Janet Russell and Christine Kidd. And this is The Fisherman's Wife, and they do this with gusto. And it's from Green Tracks' 30th anniversary, the special project.

While Not a Scottish Song, that was written by John Prine. Hello in there. It was performed by Scottish singer Eddie Reader. And I love the name of the band. She's with the patron saints of imperfection. And that's from an album called Miramama. And before that, it was from the Green Tracks 30th anniversary, the special project album. It was Fisherman's Wife with Janet Russell and Christine Kidd. Coming up next, this is Dick Gochan, and I'm going to play a song of his that has been sung by so many people. I have Both Sides of the Tweed on umpteen numbers of albums, and this particular album is Favourite Scottish Songs. It's just a collection of great Scottish songs, and so here we are, Dick Gochan.

What's the spring breathing, jasmine and rose? What's the summer with all its gay train? Or the splendor

no sweetness. The senses can cheer which corruption and bribery bind.

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Place riches in the lowest degree. Think them poorest

friendship and honor unite and flourish on both sides the Tweed.

one of Scotland's best-known bands, Battlefield Band, and they've been to Australia. They're playing there McPherson's Lament, which legend has James McPherson was an outlaw and fiddler from 1675 to 1700, and he wrote that song in jail while he was waiting for his execution. And before that, it was Dick Cochran, Both Sides of the Tweed, from an album called Favourite Scottish Songs. All right, we can't do a program about Scottish folk music unless we play Caledonia. And I'm going to let Doogie McLean, who wrote it, sing it for you, even though there's some great versions done by particularly Irish female singers like Dolores Keane and Mary Black. And because it was being done by so many Irish singers, people think Caledonia is actually Irish, but it's actually the Latin name for Scotland. So here's Doogie. Sing along.

that song was written by Eric Bogle, and most of you would know he's Scottish-Australian, and that was performed by South Australian band, no longer performing, called Cold Cannon, and it was from an album called Strength to Strength. And yeah, that was called Shelter. And before that, Doogie McLean with a really interesting guitar accompaniment, I thought, with his song Caledonia. In Australia, Fiona Ross is a Scottish-Australian, and she is an academic and looks and studies Australian-Scottish music. And this is from her album Clyde's Water. She's joined here by two amazing musicians, Tony McManus and John McCusker. And I'm going to play the first track, which is Davy Fay. Here's Fiona Ross.

Australian duet there. That's Nicole Murray and Emma Nixon from a really brilliant album called The Wish List. And that was Himina Morbina and Smile in Your Sleep. Scottish Gaelic song from 1856, written by John Cameron. And before that, we had Fiona Ross with Davy Fay from her album Clyde's Water. And I just thought I'd read the notes because her notes on her album's fantastic. And she says this is a version of The Jolly Beggar, child number 279. She first heard it sung by Jean Redpath, and she has come across additional verses where the father succeeds in marrying his shamed daughter off to the son of a local farmer, but she continues to meet the handsome traveller behind her husband's back. Great. I'd like to hear that version. This is Claymore. They're an Australian folk rock band, and they're doing North and South, which is a Christy Moore, Bono and the Edge song, and it's from Claymore's album For Folk's Sake.

0: Well, that's Australian Scottish folk rock band Claymore from Melbourne with the, well, it's an Irish-based song, North and South. And I've come to the end of the program. I've got a whole pile of stuff I would have loved to play, but we haven't had time. Never mind. This has been The Folk Show. I'm Jane Bauer. You can listen to this program again, The Folk Show, next week on the same station at the same time. So until then, look after yourself, care for your family and friends, and don't forget to carry out random acts of kindness. Now, Billy Connolly, the Scottish comedian, started out on the folk scene. He's a great banjo player, and he made a program that was played on the telly, which was called the Musical World Tour of Scotland. And one of the tracks on there is called Irish Heartbeat, but he's kind of doing it as a Scottish one, a version. I suppose it's cultural appropriation. But here we are. This is Billy Connolly with Irish Heartbeat. Goodbye.
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3: Hello, I'm Shannon Kirkwood. More birds in South Australia are suspected to have contracted bird flu. The state is responding to the first mass mortality event from the deadly H5 strain. The federal government says surveillance and monitoring is being ramped up. Household spending on new vehicles and air travel has risen. The Australian Bureau of Statistics says seasonally adjusted figures for the month of June shows household spending rose 0.8%, a second consecutive monthly rise. Transport saw the highest increase of 3%, with electric vehicle sales and air travel spending leading the way. While households spent more on electronic goods, performing arts and other live entertainment and gambling activity, but spent less on fuel. Long-range fires and hypersonic weapons and autonomous systems are among the capability priorities for the Australian Defence Force. The federal government has launched its 10-year Defence Innovation, Science and Technology Strategy today. It aims to accelerate the delivery of new technologies for defence, as well as strengthening Australia's sovereign industrial base. New Chief of the Australian Defence Force, Admiral Mike Hammond, says the strategy will enable defence to transition to new technologies sooner. He's referred to Ukraine's successful use of autonomous systems.
4: Devastating effect on Russia's strategic bomber capability, about $7 billion worth of damage. That to me is a shining example of the utility and cost-benefit offering of uncrewed systems.
3: Live Performance Australia is warning philanthropy must not be a substitute for government investment. Representatives from the arts and creative sector are sharing views on arts and cultural philanthropy at a parliamentary inquiry today. It's examining opportunities to strengthen private investment in the arts. Live Performance Australia's Kim Tran says getting the balance right between public and private funding is a challenge.
5: Increasingly, performing arts companies are expected to do more with less. Philanthropy and fundraising are not just nice-to-haves. They are essential to the financial viability and sustainability of our performing arts organisations to deliver on their purpose.
3: She says barriers include tax settings and a lack of awareness among potential donors about the value of arts and culture. The first of former broadcaster Alan Jones's alleged victims is giving evidence for a second day in Sydney. The 85-year-old is facing the first week of a local court hearing after he pleaded not guilty to indecent assault and sexual touching without consent. Victorian Premier Ben Carroll has announced a major cabinet reshuffle. Among the changes, Colin Brooks will be the Treasurer. Anthony Carbines picks up the new portfolio of artificial intelligence and digital economy, while Gabrielle Williams takes on education. European Union leaders are holding emergency talks today to discuss border security. It's in response to last week's influx of tens of thousands of migrants from Morocco into the Spanish autonomous city of Ceuta on the North African coast. European Commission President Ursula von der Leyen is calling for united action on border security. Turning to sport, Alexandra Ayala has become the first tennis player from the Philippines to win a WTA Tour title. The twist takes on education. European Union leaders are holding emergency talks today to discuss border security. It's in response to last week's influx of tens of thousands of migrants from Morocco into the Spanish autonomous city of Ceuta on the North African coast. European Commission President Ursula von der Leyen is calling for united action.

0: the Washington, D.C. Open. The win sees her move into the top 20 in the world rankings. Meantime, American Taylor Fritz won the men's singles title. And Richmond's Nathan Broad has announced his retirement. His final game will be against St Kilda next weekend at the MCG. Broad has played 189 AFL games for the Tigers since making his debut in 2016.
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0: And welcome to It's Time, the show where we look at the best of the Australian national charts between the 60s and the 90s, using the Kent Music Report, the Australian Music Report, and the ARIA charts. Today we're looking at the best of the charts from this week in 1962. William, what's coming up on today's show?
2: Coming up on today's show, we've got Lucky Star, Helen Shapiro, Cliff Richard, and Claude King.
0: And let's begin today's show at number 68 on the Australian National Charts this week on the 4th of August 1962. Here's Jerry Butler with his version of the song from the film Breakfast at Tiffany's, Moon River.

0: That's American singer Jerry Butler with his version of the song Moon River at number 68 on the Australian National Charts this week on the 4th of August 1962. And that single had peaked at number 7 in January that year. His version was a massive success here in Australia, spending 45 weeks in the Australian charts. Known as the Iceman, Jerry Butler achieved a major solo hit with his 1961 rendition of Moon River, released simultaneously with Henry Mancini's orchestral version. Butler's soulful take peaked at number 11 on the Billboard Hot 100 in the US, notably reaching the charts up a tier 2 weeks before Mancini's own recording did.
1: You're listening to It's Time, the show where we look at the best of the Australian national charts between the 60s and the 90s, using the Kent

0: Music Report, the Australian Music Report, and the ARIA Charts. Today we're looking at the best of the charts from this week in 1962.
1: And holding steady at number 54 on the Australian National Charts this week on the 4th of August 1962 was Elvis Presley with Good Luck Charm.

0: Good Luck Charm by Elvis Presley at number 54 on the Australian National Charts this week on the 4th of August 1962. And that single had spent 6 weeks at number one between April and May that year. Recorded in Nashville in 1961, Good Luck Charm was a massive global hit for Elvis Presley. The track reached number one on the Billboard Hot 100 in April 1962 and topped the UK singles chart for 5 weeks the same year. This success completed Presley's second hat-trick of consecutive chart toppers in the UK. The song is notable for its polished Nashville sound, featuring the smooth backing vocals of the Jordanaires. The single was eventually certified platinum by the Recording Industry Association of America in 1992, reflecting its enduring commercial legacy.
1: Falling down the charts from number 31 to number 50 this week on the 4th of August 1962 was Lucky Star and I've Been Everywhere.

0: Okay, mate, you've been every place except one, and you don't need my help to get there.
1: That's Lucky Star, and I've been everywhere at number 50 in the Australian Singles Chart this week on the 4th of August 1962. And that single had peaked at number one for 2 weeks in May earlier that year. Written in 1959 by Australian country singer Jeff Mack, I've Been Everywhere became an iconic novelty hit, characterised by its rapid-fire delivery of place names. Popularised in Australia by Lucky Star, the original lyrics featured a sprawling list of local towns from Wollongong to Oodnadatta. The song's clever structure made it a global template for localisation. Star himself released an EP featuring versions tailored for the UK, US and New Zealand. In 1962, Hank Snow took a North American version to the top of the US country charts, while Johnny Cash famously covered it in 1996. Despite these variations, the Australian original remains a cultural staple, celebrated for its tongue-twisting verses and celebration of the travelling swagman spirit.
2: And falling down the Australian national charts this week on the 4th of August 1962, from number 25 to number 38, was Frankie Davidson with the Sapphires and Have You Ever Been to See King's Cross?

0: That's Frankie Davidson with the Sapphires. And have you ever been to see King's Cross at number 38 on the Australian National Charts this week on the 4th of August 1962? And that single had peaked at number 4 in June that year. A pioneer of Australian rock and roll comedy, Frankie Davidson found one of his greatest successes with the 1962 hit that you just heard. Backed by the Sapphires, a different group to the Aboriginal trio that entertained troops in Vietnam, the track is a humorous ditty delivered at breakneck speed in distinct Australian vernacular. Born in Melbourne, Davidson's career spanned decades across television and music. Following his 1960s chart successes, he became a familiar face on Australian dramas like Matlock Police, and later appeared in the film Muriel's Wedding.
1: We've already heard a version of this earlier in the show, but at number 36 in the Australian Singles Chart this week, on the 4th of August 1962, was an instrumental version. Here's Henry Mancini, his orchestra and chorus, with Moon River.

0: That's Henry Mancini, his orchestra and chorus with Moon River at number 36 in the Australian Singles Chart this week on the 4th of August 1962. And that single had peaked at number 6 in May earlier that year. As with the vocal version by Jerry Butler that we heard earlier, it also spent 45 weeks in the singles chart. Composed by Henry Mancini with lyrics by Johnny Mercer, Moon River is a cornerstone of cinematic history. Originally performed by Audrey Hepburn in the 1961 film Breakfast at Tiffany's, the ballad won the Academy Award for Best Original Song and swept the 1962 Grammys. Despite its legendary status today, a Paramount executive nearly cut the song from the film after a tepid preview. The song only remained because of Hepburn's fierce intervention. She reportedly told executives it would be removed only over my dead body.
1: Holding steady at number 35 on the Australian National Charts this week on the 4th of August 1962 was British singer Helen Shapiro and Let's Talk About Love.

0: That's Let's Talk About Love by Helen Shapiro at number 35 on the Australian National Charts this week on the 4th of August 1962. And that single had peaked at number 31 here in Australia 3 weeks earlier. At just 14 years old, Helen Shapiro became a British pop phenomenon, possessed of a deep, mature voice that earned her the schoolyard nickname Foghorn. By 1961, she was the youngest female artist to top the UK charts, scoring back-to-back number ones with Do You Know and the million-selling Walking Back to Happiness, a track she initially nearly rejected for being too corny. Her early success was so immense that by 1963, she was the headlining act on a national tour where the Beatles served as her supporting band. During that tour, John Lennon and Paul McCartney actually wrote the song Misery specifically for her, though her producer famously turned it down before she even had the chance to hear it.
1: Falling down the charts, two places from number 21 to number 23 this week, on the 4th of August 1962, was Burt Kenford and his orchestra with That Happy Feeling.

0: Bamford and his orchestra there with that happy feeling at number 23 in the Australian singles chart this week on the 4th of August 1962. And that single had peaked at number 2 in the Australian singles chart 2 weeks earlier. Originally composed by Ghanaian musician Guy Warren in 1956 as an African's prayer, this upbeat instrumental became a global staple under the title That Happy Feeling. Recorded by Burt Camfort and his orchestra in March 1962, the track was a pioneer in blending European pop with South African musical elements. Its distinctive arrangement, featuring a flute and marimba melody, brass arpeggios and a full string section, helped it transcend its number 67 peak on the Billboard Hot 100 in the United States to become a popular song on the radio.
1: Rising up the Australian national charts this week on the 4th of August 1962, from number 33 to number 19, was Neil Sedaka with Breaking Up Is Hard to Do.

0: That's Neil Sedaka and Breaking Up Is Hard To Do, peaking at number 19 on the Australian national charts this week on the 4th of August 1962, here in Australia. The song is a rare example of a track that became a massive hit for the same artist in two completely different arrangements. Co-written with Howard Greenfield, the original 1962 version is 2 minutes and 16 seconds of pure pop magic, famous for its iconic scat intro. Sedaka revealed that the doobie-doo down down refrain was actually a placeholder born from the duo's inability to find the right lyrics. A happy accident they liked so much that they kept it as the song's hook. The song made number one on the Billboard Hot 100 in August 1962 and became a global success, even leading to Sedaka to record an Italian version entitled Tu Non Lo Sai.
1: Let's take a look at the news headlines for August 1962. On the 5th of August, Marilyn Monroe was found dead earlier today at her Hollywood bungalow, lying in bed and clutching a telephone receiver with an empty bottle of sleeping pills nearby. She had spent yesterday alone calling her doctor, Dr. Ralph Greenson, about sleeping problems and saying goodnight to her housekeeper around 8 p.m. Monroe, born Norma Jean Baker, overcame a troubled childhood to become a major movie star, appearing in iconic films such as Gentlemen Prefer Blondes and Some Like It Hot. She was married three times, including to baseball star Joe DiMaggio and playwright Arthur Miller. In a recent Life magazine interview, she spoke of the pressures of fame, saying, "Everybody is always tugging at you. They would all like a sort of a chunk of you." On the 10th of August, city officials in Albany, Georgia, today released Dr. Martin Luther King and the Reverend Ralph Abernathy after several weeks in jail. The two had been arrested for leading anti-segregation marches to City Hall, seeking meetings with officials that had been promised and repeatedly postponed. When told the mayor was unavailable, Abernathy said, "Then we'll just pray until they are fit to see us." Police moved in and arrested 28 protesters for causing a disturbance. This was the third time since January that King and Abernathy had been jailed. And finally, on the 20th of August, 5,000 angry West Berliners marched near the Berlin Wall at midnight yesterday, protesting the shooting of an 18-year-old who was shot in the back while trying to escape from East Germany over the Berlin Wall and bled to death as East German guards looked on. The West German police could do little but throw him bandages as he cried for help. Today marks the first anniversary of the so-called Wall of Shame. Wooden crosses now mark the spot where he died, kept with flowers and bearing the words, "We accuse." Further protests are expected throughout the day.
0: And falling down the Australian national charts this week on the 4th of August 1962, one place from number 13 back to number 14, was Australian artist Rob E.G. with Si Signor, I Think.

0: I think.
1: Australian artist Rob E.G. with Si Signor, I Think, at number 14 on the Australian National Charts this week on the 4th of August 1962. And that single had peaked at number 2 here in Australia in June that year. A standout figure in the early Australian music scene, Robert George Porter, performing under the stage name Rob E.G., became a household name through his mastery of the lap steel guitar. Despite suffering severe spinal injuries in a 1961 car accident, he adapted his playing style to continue recording, soon scoring a major number one hit in Sydney in 1962 with the song you just heard. He was a regular on the iconic TV show Bandstand, and his unique sound bridged the gap between traditional country twang and modern pop rock.
2: 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Today we're looking at the best of the charts from this week in 1962.
1: Falling down the Australian national charts this week on the 4th of August 1962, from number 10 back to number 12, were the Joy Boys and a tribute to a train, Southern Roarer.

0: That's the Joy Boys and their hit Southern Roarer at number 12 on the Australian National Charts this week on the 4th of August 1962. That single had peaked at number 6 here in Australia 2 weeks earlier. The track was a top 10 hit that celebrated the launch of the train, the Southern Aurora, which was an iconic overnight express passenger train that debuted in April 1962. Marking a major milestone in Australian transit by providing the first seamless all-sleeper service between Sydney and Melbourne without a break of gauge at Albury on the New South Wales-Victorian border. The song's rhythmic driving energy mirrored the prestige of the stainless steel rolling hotel it was named after. While the train itself became a symbol of mid-century luxury, it also carried a somber history following the 1969 Violet Town Railway disaster.
1: At number 11 this week on the Australian Singles Chart on the 4th of August 1962 was Cliff Richard and the Shadows with The Young Ones.

0: That's Cliff Richard and the Shadows at number 11 in the Australian singles chart this week on the 4th of August 1962 with The Young Ones. And that single went on to peak at number 6 on the Australian singles chart 2 weeks later. A cultural milestone in the UK of the early 1960s, The Young Ones served as the title track for Cliff Richard's first major musical film. Written by the songwriting duo Sid Tepper and Roy C. Bennett, the single arrived in January 1962 with massive anticipation, boasting advance orders of over 500,000 copies. It made history by debuting at number one on the UK singles chart, the first British record to achieve a straight to the top entry since 1960. The song held the top spot for 6 weeks and eventually sold over 2.6 million copies worldwide. While Richard had appeared in films previously, this production at Elstree Studios near London launched a string of successful musicals, including Summer Holiday and Wonderful Life. Accompanied by The Shadows, Richard's performance of the title track became a definitive anthem of the era, later inspiring the title of the iconic 1980s BBC sitcom.
1: Falling down the Australian national charts this week on the 4th of August 1962 from number 9 back to number 10 was David Rose and his orchestra and The Stripper.

0: Number 10 on the Australian National Charts this week on the 4th of August 1962. That's David Rose and his orchestra with The Stripper. And that single had peaked at number 8 here in Australia 2 weeks earlier. The song was first recorded in 1958, but not released until 4 years later. The song became an accidental sensation, making number 1 on the Billboard Hot 100 in July 1962. And it went on to become a gold record and ranked as one of the top 5 songs of the year. The track's legacy is defined by its frequent use in comedy and film. It became a staple for British legends Morecambe and Wise in their famous breakfast sketch and was used for various irreverent gags by the Monty Python troupe.
1: 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Today we're looking at the best of the charts from this week in 1962.
0: And falling off the number one position back to number two this week on the 4th of August 1962 was Tony Fisher with West of the Wall.
2: What?

0: That's American singer Tony Fisher with West of the Wall at number 2 on the Australian National Charts this week on the 4th of August 1962. That single had spent 2 weeks at number 1 for the past 2 weeks. The song made the charts in 1962 as a direct reflection of the heightening Cold War. The song's lyrics capture the sadness of lovers separated by the Berlin Wall, a barrier that had been constructed just 1 year prior and would not fall for another 27 years. While the track was a top 40 hit in the US, making number 37 on the Billboard Hot 100 in July 1962, it found its greatest audience here in Australia, where it made number 1 for 2 weeks. Musically, the song's melody and arrangement were actually recycled from Tony Fisher's earlier 1961 B-side, Tut Tut Amore, though the new lyrics gave the production a timely political resonance.
1: And finally, let's take a look at the top 10 singles of the week for this week on the 4th of August 1962. At number 10, we have The Stripper by David Rose and his orchestra. At number 9, The Man Who Shot Liberty Valance by Gene Pitney. At number 8, Come Outside by Mike Sahn featuring Wendy Richard. At number 7, Get a Little Dirt on Your Hands by the Deltones. And number 6, Speedy Gonzales by Pat Boone. And number 5, I Can't Stop Loving You by Ray Charles. At number 4, Roses Are Red, My Love by Bobby Vinton. At number 3, the double A-sided hit, Do You Want to Dance and I'm Looking Out the Window by Cliff Richard. At number 2, West of the Wall by Tony Fisher. And at number 1, a single that peaked at number 1 for 1 week only. Here's Claude King and Wolverton Mountain.
2: They say don't go on Wolverton Mountain if you're looking for a wife, cause Clifton Clowers

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Though Clifton Clowers, he might take my life.

0: Clifton Clouds. That's Claude King and Wolverton Mountain, with a song that stayed at number one for 1 week only on the 4th of August 1962. Based on a real person named Clifton Clowers, the songwriter's uncle, Wolverton Mountain became the definitive crossover hit for Claude King in 1962. The song spent 9 weeks atop the Billboard country chart.
1: Well, that's the show for another week. Thanks go to David Kent and his website, www.australianchartbooks.com.au, for the use of his Kent Music Report and Australian Music Report charts in the show. News headlines are mostly sourced from the Chronicle of the 20th Century, published by Penguin. I'm Barry Mackay.
2: And I'm William Broome.
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2: National Radio News.
3: Hello, I'm Shannon Kirkwood. Departmental officials have been questioned about the consultation process and relevant documents on the government's gambling legislation. A Senate committee examining the bill is holding public hearings in Canberra. The proposal includes a capping of gambling advertisements at a maximum of 3 per hour. Here's an exchange between Senator David Pocock and David McKay from the Department of Infrastructure, Transport, Regional Development, Communications, Sport and the Arts.
4: What I'm hearing is that there is absolutely no evidence behind 3 ads an hour. This is something that was cooked up around the cabinet table that has been handed to the department to try and implement.
5: Senator, I don't think that's a fair characterisation of how we've described
4: the process. Where's it come from then?
5: What we have said is that we're not in a position to disclose the deliberations of the Cabinet.
3: Australians are being urged to roll up their sleeves as an urgent call is made for extra blood donations. Australian Red Cross Lifeblood says stocks of A-positive and O-positive and O-negative blood are running low, the latter nicknamed unicorn blood as it can be given to anyone in an emergency. Spokesperson Hannah Raymond has told National Radio News winter illnesses are hindering donations.
6: Each year during winter we see a lot of people unable to make their appointments due to colds and flu symptoms and, you know, generally just being a bit of a colder time and not wanting to come out of the house. So we do see a lot of empty donor chairs, which is why we need Aussies who are feeling healthy and well to step up.
3: A record number of financial complaints have been lodged by Australians. David Wilson has the story.
7: A total of 119,949 financial complaints were recorded by the Australian Financial Complaints Authority in the last financial year. It's the third consecutive year the number of complaints has exceeded 100,000. Personal transaction accounts, motor vehicle insurance and credit cards were the most complained about products. The most reported issues were delays in claim handling, service quality and claim rejection, while scam complaints rose 12% following decline the previous year. The authority says the figures highlight the impact on ongoing cost of living challenges and economic uncertainty is having on consumers.
3: 25 US states are suing the Trump administration over its latest tariffs. President Donald Trump announced tariffs on 60 trading partners last month, including Australia, over what he called a failure to crack down on imports produced by forced labour. New York Attorney General Letitia James says under the Constitution, the president doesn't have the power to impose sweeping tariffs on whatever countries he wants. A largely dry day is forecast for most of the nation tomorrow. The Bureau of Meteorology's Sarah Scully has Wednesday's national forecast.
8: We have this high-pressure system moving into eastern parts of the country, bringing generally dry and settled weather. With this low-pressure system in the Tasman Sea that's directing southwesterly winds and bringing a few showers to that very far southeastern corner. Then out west, this cold front brushing the southern tip, bringing a few showers, while the patchy rain and showers that have been affecting inland areas over the last couple of days is expected to ease.
3: And a 34-month-old bull from the New South Wales Northern Tablelands has made history at the Royal Queensland Show. Cracker has been crowned the heaviest bull in Ecker history, weighing in at 1.426 tonnes. To Sport Now, Swimming Australia says Isaac Cooper has voluntarily stepped down from the national team's leadership group after he attended a drinking session at the Glasgow Commonwealth Games instead of supporting teammates. And Brisbane Broncos star Ali Brigginshaw is expected to front the NRLW judiciary tonight for a Grade 3 dangerous throw.
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Howdy-ho, good people. Steve here with Jump Children, your weekly dose of blues and vintage rhythm and blues. I'm coming to you on the Community Radio Network from the studios of Valley FM on Ngunnawal Country in the ACT. Hoping you're having a good start or middle or end of the day wherever you are listening. Big, big hour coming up. The show just sort of fell together today and I think you're going to enjoy it. We'll have a track from the new GA20 album, which was out at the end of last month. Some Lightning Hopkins, some Clarence Carter, and some Papa Lightfoot. I don't want to give the entire plot away, so I'll stop right there. Before we move on, let me bring you up to date. Open proceedings with the Snookum Russell Orchestra. Isaac Snookum Russell was an American pianist and leader of a territory band that played tobacco warehouses and dance halls in the South and the Midwest of the United States from the 1930s through to the mid-50s. We heard a Jukebox Boggy Boogie Chick from 1954. And it was Duke Robillard, a nice cover of Gatemouth Moore's I Ain't Mad at You. Jump Children, moving right along. Mary Johnson was from Biloxi, Mississippi, and at 17 she found herself on the West Coast, where Harold Burridge introduced her to disc jockey and label owner Richard Stams. There were two 45s, the first of which was the very first release on Stams's Foxy label.

0: All right, all right. 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
1: Oh, man.
0: Wait a minute. 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
1: Let the daddy hold you. 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Gosh, you look so good.

At the top there, three in a row on a couple of Richard Stams labels. Richard Stams was a disc jockey, TV show host, and label owner. He was originally from Memphis, but at age 15, he travelled to Chicago on a freight train, no less. I don't know how he got his start in radio, but he was a hit. His 1950s show, Open the Door, Richard, was on WGES, the most powerful black radio station of the time. We heard Mary Johnson, These Tears, the first release on Foxy. Harold Burridge after that, Please Love Me, the first release on Paso from 1960. And sandwiched in between these two, another Foxy release, Robert and the Rockin' Robins, Romeo Joe from 1962. Otis Blackwell next, Let the Daddy Hold You. Blackwell is remembered primarily as a songwriter, and you might say that his work heavily influenced rock and roll. Little Willie John's Fever, Jerry Lee Lewis, Great Balls of Fire, Elvis, Don't Be Cruel, Elvis All Shook Up, and Elvis Return to Sender. Sugar Pie DeSanto with an answer to Tommy Tucker's High Heel Sneakers, Slippin' Mules from 1964, wrapped it all up in a bow. That brings you up to date, so let's press on. Here's Papa George Lightfoot with Guitar Red.

0: Yeah. Oh, yeah.
1: A tasty, tasty live performance on Jump Children. Lightning Hopkins live from the Ash Grove. High Heel Sneakers recorded in the 70s. At the top, Papa Lightfoot, Jump the Boogie, recorded for the Imperial label in 1954, but never released. You are listening to Jump Children with Steve. Still to come this week, GA20 with Charlie Musselwhite. But before that, Jimmy Dotson. In 1958, Jimmy Dotson went into J.D. Miller's Crowley Studios with Jimmy Anderson and laid down a single track, I Wanna Know, which Miller didn't release. The following year, he was back, this time fronting the Blue Boys, the house band that featured Silas Hogan. Dotson had another crack at I Wanna Know, and this time Miller did put it out on his Zim imprint. Here's the unreleased first attempt.

Spending just a little time in Louisiana this week on Jump Children, King Charles, It Won't Be Me, recorded in 54 by Eddie Schuller for his Folkstar label, but not released. Before that, Jimmy Dotson with Jimmy Anderson, I Want to Know, recorded by J.D. Miller in 1958, also not released. Jump Children, right now I think we'll take a stroll down the soul side of the street. Betty Everett with one I'm sure you'll know.

chats with his tourist guide to Black Houston in the 1960s. Anything you want to know. Had that lined up to play forever. I just had to find the right slot for it. That probably wasn't it, but I shoved it in anyway. Clarence Carter before that, Slip Away, a demo version recorded at Muscle Shoals. Betty Everett at the top, You're No Good on VJ from October 1963. Dee Dee Warwick had released the original version a month earlier, but Betty's was a hit, reaching number 5. This is Jump Children. Next up, Billy Boy Arnold with a song allegedly written in the car on the way to the studio.

good is that? At the top, Billy Boy Arnold, an early one from the time when he was known simply as Billy Boy, Prisoner's Plea. And yes, that was a theme he came back to later in his career. Followed that with Otis Rush on Cobra, All Your Love. This is Jump Children, and it's all happening here at Jump Children. Last week saw the release of the much-anticipated collaboration between GA20 and the great Charlie Musselwhite. This is Stroll Out West.

Johnny Musselwhite from the 1968 Stone Blues album, Everything's Gonna Be Alright. Time for me to skedaddle. I do hope you enjoyed the show. I've been Steve and I'll be back next week with more Jump Children. Same bat time, same bat station. See you then.

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3: Good afternoon. I'm Shannon Kirkwood. New South Wales Police has defended its handling of the pro-Palestine protest on October 9, 2023. Acting Deputy Commissioner Peter McKenna has given evidence at the Royal Commission on Anti-Semitism and Social Cohesion in Sydney. Today's hearing is focused on protests and policing. The October 9, 2023 protest occurred 2 days after Hamas's deadly attacks on Israel. President of the New South Wales Jewish Board of Deputies, David Ossip, has told the hearing Jews were told by police to avoid the Sydney CBD on that evening. Acting Deputy Commissioner McKenna has responded.
4: I haven't been able to ascertain factually that police gave the advice to the CSG for the Jewish community not to attend. However, as a city, I don't disregard the evidence of Mr. Ossip.
3: The hearing continues. Patients in Victoria are being warned they may be impacted by a doctor's strike next week. Clinicians are planning to walk off the job for 3 hours next Thursday at 13 hospitals in Melbourne. It will be the first clinicians' strike in 20 years and is the latest escalation of the fight with the state government over pay and safe conditions. The Victorian AMA says emergency departments will continue to function, but some outpatient clinics may see delays. While in New South Wales, people are being told to avoid the emergency department unless it's absolutely urgent. Premier Chris Minns has warned a host of emergency departments are currently experiencing a surge in winter illness. Officials say if individuals suspect their life might be in danger, please go to the emergency department or call 000. Speaking to 2GB, Mr. Minns has issued the following advice.
5: You can really expect the next 3 weeks to be the worst of the last 52. And to the extent that you can go to an urgent care clinic or see your GP in the morning, if it's not life-threatening, we genuinely suggest that you do that.
3: Queensland's 28th Governor will be Justice Thomas Bradley. He has received the approval of King Charles III. Justice Bradley has served on Queensland's Court of Appeal since March 2025, after serving as a Supreme Court judge since 2018. He will succeed Dr. Jeanette Young and will officially be sworn in on November the 1st. A charity cyclist who had just finished an MND fundraising ride from Broome to Barrel has died aged 82. Bob Montgomery's family has confirmed he died unexpectedly yesterday, a day after completing the 5,200-kilometre bike ride alongside his grandson. Overseas, Russia has accused Ukraine of launching drone attacks on a logistics hub and oil refinery near Moscow and St. Petersburg, while Russia says 7 people, including 3 children, were killed in a drone attack at a Russian beach on the Black Sea. And bird lovers are being asked to add their voice to a call to protect native wildlife. On this International Owl Awareness Day, BirdLife Australia says it's urging the federal government to sign off on a sales ban of wildlife-killing rat poisons. To sport now in rugby league, newly named New South Wales men's State of Origin coach Matt King says he's ready for the challenge. King has been confirmed as Laurie Daly's replacement today.
6: But the one true rugby league love of my life has been the New South Wales Blues. To know now that I have the opportunity to guide the team moving forward, to lead the program over the next little period, as I mentioned, means the absolute world to me.
3: And Essendon assistant Cam Roberts has announced he's finishing up at the AFL club at season's end.
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7: Hey, Jake Stark here. 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First 40 years on air. And here's to the next 40 years.

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Must look up who plays the saxophone on that one. I like a bit of sax on the 80s compilations. That's Jenny Morris. If you're going to, you're going to get hurt. And produced by Andrew Farris from In Excess, that one. So lots of fun facts on today's show. Today I'm featuring 1984 The Beat. I haven't started playing it yet. It's coming up in just a moment. And as I've said online, if you read about my little missive, I found this online from an outer suburban record store and bought it and said, look, I'll come down and pick it up. Jumped on a V-Line train, got there. Oh, mate, we're sorry. We can't find it. We think someone's stolen it. So I went home with my tail between my legs. I also got a couple of free records, of course, because I'd already paid for it. And I love my 80s compilations, but I don't get as excited as I normally... I don't get very excited particularly about them, except for this one when I read through the track list. Oh, I'm not even going to read through the track list, and I suggest you don't Google it either. I'm just going to present it. And I won't play it from the first song to the last song. I'll sort of mix it up a little bit. But when I discovered they didn't have it, I searched online and I just couldn't find it other than quite ordinary, hissy cassette versions is the only thing I could find. So the next day, you know, I had bad dreams that night. And, of course, the next day I searched in a little obscure part of the internet and, lo, I found it all shiny in Melbourne for, I think, $10, you know, and maybe $10 postage or $12 postage or something. I consider that a bit of a bargain. So I nervously waited for 2 days and it came in the post and it was shiny and it had a nice shiny plastic cover and I put it on. And it wasn't scratched, and it sounds fantastic. Here is track one from this magnificent compilation, 1984, The Beat. On 99.9 Voice FM.

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1: 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Come on, children. Let's have a

4:32 on Voice FM. We're featuring 1984 The Beat on today's show. And let's have a look at a bit of a gig guide with the Rolling Stones behind us. Thursday, 6th of August, Taste of Africa featuring Michelle Gaben, African Music and Food at Odessa at Levers in Creswick. Ciante, Something Unplugged and One Part Gin. It's Old Melbourne Road Unplugged. One Part Gin and Jesse McKnight at the Freight Bar. Japanese comedy film The Crazy Family on at the Radio Springs Hotel in Lionville. Ken's got an amazing 16 and 35 mil projector cinema set up out there. Friday, 7th of August, Fleetwood Max are on at the Piano Bar. Lock from the Block on at Volta. Autophagia are on at the Painted Lady. And Ballarat Cat Comedy on at the Ballarat Performing Arts Centre. That's Friday, 7th of August. On Saturday, the 8th of August, the long-awaited return of the Average Band with Russell White and friends. They're on at the Grand. Power Up, featuring AC/DC and the Angels, on at the Miller's Arms. Legacy, on at the Brown Hill Hotel. And Alex Marr and Noah Verson on at Volta. Sunday, the 9th of August, Lawrence Moody and friends, a big comedy show, Ballarat Mechanics Institute. Hitchcock's Mr. and Mrs. Smith on once again at Radio Springs Hotel in Lionville, in Ken's 35mm cinema out there. And finally, the Ballarat Choral Society are on at BPAC, the Ballarat Performing Arts Centre. So that's your gig guide for this week on 99.9 Voice FM. It's 8.8 degrees in Ballarat. I don't know if we got up to our 9-degree maximum for today. It's going to be wet tonight. Today's top was 9 degrees and rain 1 to 5 mil. Tomorrow, 11 degree top temperature and clearing showers. Thursday, 11 degree top temperature with late showers. And on Friday, 14 degrees and mostly sunny. That's looking good, isn't it? There's your gig guide. We'll repeat that at 5:30 because we like to support local music here on Voice FM. We're playing 1984, The Beat, and for me, this is one of the greatest tracks on the album. Every time

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sounds of Thomas Dolby there on 99.9 Voice FM. We're featuring 1984 The Beat compilation album, which I've recently purchased. One of the more exciting compilations that I've picked up in the last year or two. I think I've nearly collected them all. One week we'll run through a list of them and talk about the pros and cons. Maybe we'll have Dan Kalkin in, who's also an expert from Kank Wolverine Records, about these things. They've got a few for sale there that I've been coveting. It's 4:45 on Voice FM. It's a chilly 8.5 degrees in Ballarat. And it's Rex Hardware here with Drive. Don't forget, it's 6 o'clock. We've got my new local music show, and it's a hyper-local music show, nothing but local Ballarat acts and live recordings. It's called The Anchor and Hope. And to celebrate, we're playing some Dead Salesman vinyl live here in the studio off the turntable. Also, some Mark with the Sea. Look, I've also brought the Bodan album in, because Bodan's a local here in Ballarat for many years, as well as doing shows on Triple R. He was here doing Drive probably right now on Tuesday back in the 80s with him and Jake Stark. So you'll get to hear some Bodan vinyl as well. We've heard Thomas Dolby, Hyperactive, Debbie Harry, Rush Rush, Jane Clifton, Girl on the Wall, which our Wednesday Drive announcer Rodney reminded me was produced by Joe Camilleri, and he's going to be in Ballarat fairly soon for the Ballarat Blues Festival. I think he's performing at the Wendouree Performing Arts Centre. Don't forget, you can hear all about the gigs here on Drive, Monday to Friday, 4 till 6. Monday's Jake Stark, I'm Tuesday, Wednesday's Rodney, Thursday is Rob Darby and Paul DeMunk, and Friday, of course, Player D. So we all look forward to having you join us every afternoon between 4 and 6 for Drive. 0437 996 248 is the text number here at Voice FM. 0437 996 248. Tell us about your favourite song from this great special today, featuring 1984 The Beat live off vinyl. I reckon this is one of the ones when I was listening to the vinyl and making sure there were no intense scratches. This was probably the fattest song and one of my favourites. Frankie Goes to Hollywood on 99.9.

Dear Enemy, Hap Haywood said to me, I think Hap Haywood is the cousin of one of the lead singer, I think, in Dear Enemy. And he said, oh, the famous second single that never took off. But it's a banger. It made it onto 1984, The Beat, Hap, so I'm not quite sure why you say that, because it was a bloody great song. You're on Drive with Rex Hardware. It's 5 minutes to five, and you're on 3BBB 99.9 Voice FM. I've become a bit of a devotee of the 80s, with picking up lots of great bits of vinyl over the last couple of years. And, of course, we're celebrating our 40th year this year, 3BBB. And a lot of these songs were played during the 80s. 1986, we went to air. So this one, and we did test transmissions in 83, 84 and 85. So this is all peak 3BBB, some of these earlier songs. And I know people like Glenn Fisher used to do shows like Trax, Rod Bateman and Dave Williams. All of that crew were playing great 80s songs for many years here on the station. 0437 996 248. Coming up to news fairly soon. And then we might play the last couple of tracks off this great special, 1984 The Beat, from the album that I recently picked up on vinyl. Here's a more obscure track from Break Machine on 99.9.

0: It's just coming up to 5 o'clock. We're about to have the news. Sorry, apologies about Pink, who's not the 80s, coming on here in the background. Here with Rex Harvey, this is Drive. After 5 o'clock, some more bangers from the 80s. And don't forget, at 6 o'clock, my new local music show, The Anchor and Hope, featuring a whole lot of tracks. 1996, we're celebrating the 30th anniversary of Patrick McCabe's album called Glow. We'll be featuring a couple of songs off that. Had I texted him, he might have even come in and done a little interview. So, Pat, if you're listening, we will have you in 1 week to talk about Glow. It was a classic album recorded by Lynd and Chris at Soundtracks 919 in Sturt Street. And 30 years since it's been released. We've got a couple of classic tracks from that one. We're also going to feature a couple of tracks from the Dead Salesman's Amen album, live off vinyl. I've brought in an Archer album. Archer's the old man, song and dance man from the Central Highlands region. And we're also going to feature some Bodan from his album Kingsnake, released, I think, in 1988 or 89. So that was a good one. The news certainly takes its sweet old time, doesn't it? But once it gets here, we'll listen to the news, we'll have some weather. Don't forget that at 5:30, I'll be reading out and repeating the gig guide for Ballarat, also featuring some films and some stand-up comedy this week. Really testing me as to how long I can talk unscripted here. Tomorrow at 1 o'clock, you can hear Lewis J. Kelly with Kelly's Country Radio Show. It's one of the best shows on the station. It goes for 3 hours. It features music from the swamp and from the jungle. It's an absolute ripper. Lewis J. Kelly, one of our longest running announcers. Here's the news.
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2: Hello, I'm Lewis Donaldson. Agriculture Minister Julie Collins says Australians can expect greater spread of the H5 bird flu as the next step is to keep it out of the agriculture system. It follows the first mass mortality event confirmed yesterday off the coast of South Australia. Speaking to the ABC, Minister Julie Collins says measures already taken hope to slow the spread and impact of the virus.
3: We cannot stop this from spreading. What we can do is be as prepared as we possibly can and work with industry and work with wildlife to protect threatened species and to make sure that we can do everything we can do to keep it out of our agricultural system.
2: Victorian doctors will go on strike for the first time in 20 years as part of action centred on a pay dispute. The Victorian branch of the Australian Medical Association says doctors will engage in a stop work action on Thursday, the 13th of August. The association says it will affect hospitals across the Melbourne CBD and in Parkville between 12:30 and 4 p.m. The Royal Melbourne, the Royal Children's and Women's Hospitals will be affected, alongside some statewide actions across all health services. The AMA says participating doctors will ensure appropriate arrangements are in place so that patient care is not compromised. A federal MP says allegations gambling companies offered illicit drugs to an NRL player while in the depths of gambling addiction are disgusting. Former NRL player Luke Bateman told a parliamentary inquiry that he lost tens of thousands of dollars a month while playing for the Canberra Raiders. Speaking to News 24, Labor MP Tanya Plibersek praised the former NRL player for speaking out about his gambling addiction.
4: The fact that he's prepared to get up and share very personal information like that is very courageous. I think if companies are doing that, particularly the illegal stuff, like the idea that they're offering drugs to people, is very disturbing indeed.
2: Gambling agencies Sportsbet and Tabcorp have denied the allegations. The federal government is being warned not to step back on its funding of arts and culture. Representatives from those sectors are sharing views on arts and cultural philanthropy at a parliamentary inquiry today. It's examining opportunities to strengthen private investment in the arts. Live Performance Australia's Kim Tran says there's a limit to the role of philanthropic support.
5: Welcome support that encourages philanthropic giving to arts and culture. However, philanthropy is not a substitute for existing or future government investment, and it should not be seen as the source for filling the gap to fund creative projects or organisations because government cannot.
2: US President Donald Trump has told reporters that talks are happening with Iran now, a claim that Tehran has denied. Iran's denial appears to have annoyed President Trump, threatening more action in the Middle East if Iran doesn't come to an agreement.
5: Welcome support that encourages philanthropic giving to arts and culture. However, philanthropy is not a substitute for existing or future government investment, and it should not be seen as the source for filling the gap to fund creative projects or organisations because government cannot.
2: US President Donald Trump has told reporters that talks are happening with Iran now,

0: planned, still planned. We'll see what happens.
1: It's forecast to be a largely dry day for most of the nation tomorrow. The Bureau of Meteorology's Sarah Scully has Wednesday's national forecast.
2: We have this high-pressure system moving into eastern parts of the country, bringing generally dry and settled weather. With this low-pressure system in the Tasman Sea that's directing southwesterly winds and bringing a few showers to that very far southeastern corner. Then out west, this cold front brushing the southern tip, bringing a few showers, while the patchy rain and showers that have been affecting inland areas over the last couple of days is expected to ease.
1: And to sport, in AFL, Port Adelaide has confirmed Zach Butters has resumed training, with the midfielder set to return in the next 3 weeks, which means he could line up in the final round of the home and away season.
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Okay, you know, 99.9 Voice FM. This is 3BBB, 14 minutes past 5. Rex Hardware here doing Drive. I've just featured 1984, The Beat. I think all I'm going to play. I thought I'd draw the line about playing Dolly Parton and Kenny Rogers, Islands in the Stream, but who knows? Text in if you absolutely desperately want to hear that, 0437 996 248. Sure, I can keep you entertained with other bangers from the 80s. Let's have a look at the weather. It's top of 9 degrees today. I don't think it's going to get there now, if it didn't already. 1 to 5 mil of rain and a little bit more rain this evening. Wednesday, 11 degree top tomorrow, clearing showers. Thursday, 11 degree top with late showers. And on Friday, 14 degrees and mostly sunny. Very cold night on Thursday night going into Friday, I think 2 degrees. So we've some more 80s bangers coming here on 99.9 Voice FM. And I thought we'd go to a little pickup that I found only a week ago. And this one is an absolute ripper. It's from Nick Kershaw, and I couldn't resist picking up the 12-inch of this one. Wouldn't it be good?

the 6 minute In Excess dance dub on 12 inch. I remember I was blown away when I heard that in the 80s. 6 whole minutes, and it was a special version. You're on 99.9 Voice FM. It's 28 minutes past 5 o'clock, and you're with Rex Harbour on Drive. Let's have a look at the gig guide. Thursday, 6th of August. Taste of Africa with African food and music. Michelle Gayaben, opening at Odessa at Levers Hotel in Creswick. Ciliante, which is Old Melbourne Road Unplugged, One Part Gin and Jesse McKnight on at the Freight Bar. Japanese comedy film The Crazy Family on at the Radio Springs Hotel in Lionville. Friday the 7th of August, Fleetwood Max. I think that's a cover band at the Piano Bar. Lock from the Block are on at Volta. Autophasia on at the Painted Lady. Ballarat Cat Comedy on at the Ballarat Performing Arts Centre, BPAC. Saturday, there's a really good bit of In Excess at the end here, I think, with a bit of drumming and saxophone. Maybe I missed it. Saturday, 8th of August. We're here on the gig guide. Bit of Focus Rex. Saturday, the 8th of August, Average Band are on at the Grand. Power Up, featuring the music of AC/DC and the Angels, on at the Miller's Arms. Legacy, Brown Hill Hotel. Alex Mather and Noah Verson on at Volta. Sunday, the 9th of August, Lawrence Mooney and Friends with a big comedy show, Ballarat Mechanics Institute. Alfred Hitchcock's Mr. and Mrs. Smith on at the Radio Springs Hotel in Lionville, and the Ballarat Choral Society doing a special performance at the Ballarat Performing Arts Centre, or BPAC. 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That's the gig guide on 99.9 Voice FM. Each day between 4 and 6, you can generally hear our announcers announce a whole lot of shows going on around Ballarat. I've been featuring a whole lot of great stuff from the 80s. Of course, if you've just tuned in, you've missed 1984 The Beat. I'm sure I'll play it again one day. It's one of my favourite 80s albums. Also, 1984 seems to be a bit of a peak year, I reckon, for classic 80s songs. By about 1988, 89, things went really downhill. I've got a couple of great late 80s albums. When I say great, you know, there's the odd great song on it. Hits 89 Now, this one was called. WEA Records in conjunction with CBS and BMG and Arista and Polygram. A little bit of everything on that. And I thought, oh, there we go, Colette with Ring My Bell. I reckon that was a pretty good song. I put it on. I was desperately disappointed, folks. Desperately disappointed. And I thought, I'm sure there's a really good version of Ring My Bell. There is, and it's by Anita Ward, and it's from the late 70s or early 80s. And here's the original version on 99.9 Voice FM.

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Don't forget that coming up at 6 o'clock, my new local music show, The Anchor and Hope, goes live from 6. 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
2: 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Tune in from 1 o'clock. It's a 3-hour show. He plays blues from the swamp. Apparently, he plays blues from the jungle. I didn't even know blues existed in the jungle, but Lewis J. Kelly's got it all. And, of course, Player D, he does good times on Friday and Saturday at lunchtime. But, gee, tune in for his Sunday jazz show, 10:30 Sunday morning, here on 3BBB 99.9. It's 12 minutes to 6. You're with Rex Hardware on Drive. At 6 o'clock, I've got my brand new show. I've actually given it a name. It's called The Anchor and Hope. It's a nod. It's a tribute to both the Dead Salesman and the Bridge Mall Inn, and it's a hyper-local music show. And over the next few weeks, you'll hear some great interviews with local musicians, including some of the musicians involved in Be Here, Be Now. A program run by the City of Ballarat to focus a spotlight on our music scene. And you'll hear both Backyard Utopia and also the Darlings Family Trust in here in the studio, probably a world exclusive, playing their new music in September. That's coming up really soon. Of course, many bands have been featured and debuted here in Wadawurrung country on Triple B over the years, and here's a band I used to play a lot in the 80s. It's the Hunters and Collectors, from their first album,

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4: 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Listen to Reggae Lewis J, 1 o'clock on Sunday, I think 3 o'clock on Saturday. You can also hear Sister Selector's Roots and Reggae show, and it's also a fantastic show. Two brilliant reggae shows here on 99.9. Lewis J has such an incredible collection. He'll often offer me, that's hard to say, isn't it? He'll often offer me great reggae 12-inches. And it's always great to hear what he comes up with. He's been doing some great dub specials lately too, and that's certainly something worth looking out for. Found a couple of classic songs on some of the 80s bangers. This one's 1981, In the Bag, where The Cure probably got featured for the first time on one of those albums.

Hey, I hope you've enjoyed the show today. We featured 1984, The Beat. What a great 80s compilation. And finishing off there with The Cure, Primary, from 1981, on 1981, In the Bag. It's 2 minutes to six. We'll hear a little bit of the Eurythmics coming up to the news. And don't forget, coming up at 6 o'clock, my new local music show, The Anchor and Hope. So I hope you can join us for that. Here's the Eurythmics. Catch you next week for Drive on 99.9.

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1: Hello, I'm Lewis Donaldson. The future of the Bureau of Meteorology will be the focus of an independent review. Environment Minister Murray Watt has announced former Murray-Darling Basin Authority head Philip Glued will head up the review. Mr. Watt says among the issues being examined, how the Bureau can restore trust from the public in the wake of its controversial organisational redesign.
2: This is a much broader review than just looking at any one particular incident or website. This is about how we can set the BOM up for future success, make sure that it is meeting the needs of Australians. Just like many other industries, we're seeing meteorology impacted by artificial intelligence and new technology. We need to see how the BOM can make use of that.
1: A final report is due to be handed down in March next year. Departmental officials have been questioned about the consultation process and relevant documents on the government's gambling legislation. A Senate committee examining the bill is holding public hearings in Canberra. It includes a capping of gambling advertisements at a maximum of 3 per hour. Here's an exchange between Senator David Pocock and David McKay from the Department of Infrastructure, Transport, Regional Development, Communications, Sport and the Arts.
3: What I'm hearing is that there is absolutely no evidence behind 3 ads an hour. This is something that was cooked up around the cabinet table that has been handed to the department to try and implement.
4: Senator, I don't think that's a fair characterisation of how we've described
3: the process. Where's it come from then?
4: What we have said is that we're not in a position to disclose the deliberations of the cabinet.
1: The first of former broadcaster Alan Jones's alleged victims has given evidence for a second day in Sydney. The 85-year-old is facing the first week of a local court hearing after he pleaded not guilty to indecent assault and sexual touching without consent. 6 men alleged the former Wallabies coach indecently assaulted or sexually touched them between 2003 and 2020, allegations Jones has denied. Australians are being urged to donate blood to reverse dwindling stocks of universal blood types. Australian Red Cross Lifeblood says that 1,600 appointments are empty every day, pushed up by winter illnesses making donors ineligible. Over 8,000 units of blood, plasma and platelets are used in urgent situations every month, some dispatched within 30 minutes. Speaking to National Radio News spokesperson Hannah Raymond says those who need blood are 10 times higher than those who give.
5: 1 in 3 people will need a blood donation in their lifetime, but only 1 in 30 people donate. So you never know if you or someone you love could be the recipient of a blood donation and you can make a really big impact on their life. So if you can, please roll up a sleeve.
1: President Donald Trump has doubled down on his claim that the Lincoln Memorial Reflecting Pool was damaged by vandals.

0: judge went after her.
1: A document admitted the pool damage was due to flawed installation by the contractor. A record has been set for the number of companies registered in Australia last month. New numbers from the Australian Securities and Investment Commission saw 44,040 new companies registered in July. It follows almost 43,400 in June. And fast bowler Taylor Vlaminck has been named in the Australia A women's side, which will tour India next month, returning from a long stint on the sidelines due to injuries. The 15-player squad also includes Darcy Brown.
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5: Howdy, Dave Dallenberg, station manager of 3BBB in the old days. Congratulations to everyone who's kept this station going for the last 40 years. Well done. And hopefully there's another 40. Go for it.

10 past 6 on 99.9 3BB Voice FM, and you're with Rex Hardware. This is the local music show, and it's its debut. Well, it's kind of its debut last week, but I've given it a name. It's called The Anchor and Hope. And, of course, we heard the Dead Sails when they're opening up. The Anchor and Hope is, of course, a nod and a wink and a tribute to the Dead Salesman and their song The Anchor and Hope from Jealousy, I think, and also to the Bridge Mall Inn, which, was the home of local music through the 80s and 90s here in sunny Ballarat. Funny little story behind that when I'm no longer...

Singapore, Spencer P. Jones. Spencer P. Jones covered that and went down really well. And apparently AI has taken over, where somebody has actually released a version of it. And when someone I know Googled it, it said it was written by Spencer P. Jones, not the Dead Salesman. So just watch out for AI, folks. I've just corrected the record here on the radio. This new show is going to feature local music, Ballarat music, and, you know, probably within 25k radius of Ballarat. There's lots of great artists, including the Darlings Family Trust, who I think are from Gordon or the Gordon Wallace sort of area. They're going to be coming up in September. And a whole lot of the artists from the city of Ballarat's Be Here Now, local music push and drive, they're all going to be featured on here doing world exclusives of the new music that's been recorded for that program. And we hope to feature Backyard Utopia and also the Darlings Family Trust and also the other artists that are involved. So stay tuned for that. That's going to be coming up in September. It's to be the first place in the world that you can hear it. We're going to move now to a great band from 1998, recorded and mixed by the following day, it says here, by the great Ricky Bomber, who's from the Melbourne Ska Orchestra, and he's got a great studio and he's a great producer in his own right. We're talking about Insect Girl. It's not two words, Insect Girl, it's one word. Stella's very particular about that. Insect Girl, 1998 band, cut their teeth at the Bridge Mall Inn and played extensively around Melbourne and Ballarat for two or three years, I think. Stella Savvy on lead vocals, percussion and flute. Mark Shannon on guitars. Dean Shannon on lead and backing vocals. Hammond and clavinet, D6 funk machine and scratching. Sorry, I had to have a little cough then. Andrew Vincent on bass and Rick McCann on drums. What a band. Let's have a listen to their song from the DI equals DIY. I never understood what that meant. And this is an absolute banger from that band. This is Double Adapter. This is Insect Girl.

That's the Mavises, who we featured in an interview with Matt Thomas, the lead singer, last week on my drive show here on 99.9. And it was great to hear him and have a chat. He's going to come into the studio and talk about the band and bring some really rare deep cuts. Let's have a look. Recorded at Sing Sing Studios in about 1996. Oh, yeah, spot on, Rex, 1996. I just guessed and then I was hoping that I was correct. And that one, written all over it, says 3BBB studio copy. So we've had that one sitting in here for 30 years. Isn't that fantastic? It has actually been in a storage container for a while, but it's back here in the studio. I heard Jake Stark play a great old Mavis track yesterday on Drive also. So that's the Mavises. Gee, Rex, are you just going to play all the old stuff? No, I'm not. I'm going to play some stuff that's recent. Here's Stephen Heath and his act 100 Moods. And this song's called Scatterbrain.

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It's the Anchor and Hope, a new local music show featuring exclusively Ballarat music. And hope you enjoyed those two, Postman and Old Coat. They're from Patrick McCabe's 1996 album, 30 years old this year, called Glow. Recorded and co-produced, engineered and mixed by the ebullient, finger-snapping and motivational Lyndon Chris at his hideout called Soundtracks 919, mostly Tuesdays, February to November in 1996. Mastered at Crystal Mastering. It says here, UFO sightings hotline, phone Patrick on 5332 3086, which I don't think exists anymore. He used to have an answering machine message that went, thank you for calling this number, thank you for calling at all, and then stuff about Patrick. Anyway, he's an iconic local performer, over 40 years. His band called The Propellers played in Geelong at a Geelong Uni gig, Deakin Uni gig, over 40 years ago with Hunters and Collectors and either In Excess or Midnight Oil. He was the support act. Couldn't believe it. And he also featured at a lot of different things that I've been involved with in Ballarat over the years, whether it be compilation album launches at the Bridge Mall Inn or live internet broadcasts at the Bridge Mall Inn, also on quite a few of the Ballarat Songwriters Nights, some of which I ran with my students at the university and some of them independently at Ballarat Trades Hall. So Patrick McCabe, certainly one of the grandfathers of acoustic music here in sunny Ballarat. For Patrick McCabe, we heard 100 Moods. Stephen Heath, also a dude who's come back to Ballarat after being in bands in Ballarat in the 90s. NSF, I think, was one of his bands. They played at the Camp Hotel many moons ago, and they were really good. We are going to do a little mini special, I reckon, on Mark Oswin. Mid last year, Mark did what he alleged was his last ever live performance gig, and he'd been playing for around 20 years in different ensembles. I'll tell you about some of those after we play some music. There's quite a few little bits of vinyl actually are going to be played tonight from local artists. We opened the show, of course, with the Dead Salesman and their vinyl album, Amen. And once again, these are really nice 180 gram chunky vinyls. This one is a special blood red vinyl from Mark with the C. And it's a song that I know my daughter, Bella, loves. She's in America at a Camp America camp in, it's not Philadelphia. Somewhere like that, and she loves this song. So this one's for you, Bella. This is I'll Be the Artist, I'll Paint You, Mark with the C.

That's Mark Osborne in his last ever performance at Ballarat Trades Hall last year, something like August. Maybe it was March. I'll have to look that one up. Mark Osborne, if you want to get played, if you're a local artist, and gee, I wouldn't mind being played on this local, hyper-local music program, go to amrap.org.au, upload your picture, create a profile. It's all free. 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There's a whole swag. Last week we played Epicure, the new one from Joanne Alban, and a whole lot of stuff. So, and we'll be featuring it in future episodes as well of this new program called The Anchor and Hope. Let's hear another one from Mark with the C, and then we'll hear a brand new song from a band called Square Wave Bounce.

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It's a new local music show on 3BBB 99.9 Voice FM. We just listened to a couple of tracks from Mark with the Sea. That was I've Got a Secret from the album 13 Years. And I reckon that Jared Ferguson was involved in that one. And before that, live Doctor Doctor, that was produced by me at H Squared Studios at Ballarat Trades Hall. And before that, I'll Be the Artist with Mark with the Sea off the Blood Red Vinyl. What a songwriter, and a tragedy that after 20 years he's decided not to play again. But we never say never in this business, don't we? All right, coming up next is a great local act. They're a bit closer to Daylesford. Here they are live at Summer Sundays. Electronic music act called Square Wave Bounce. Hope you'll enjoy these guys. Something really different. Jane Says, this one's called

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1: 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His native girlfriend died a death.
2: That's Dan with the Rat Run. 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It's the second edition, and we're playing Ballarat music. And a former Triple B announcer, and also Triple R announcer, and avid gardener and taxi driver, and also one of Australia's punk legends from a band called Jab. Here's Bodan with Interstate off Vinyl. Enjoy.

the border. That's Bo Dan from his 1988 album Interstate, and that's Wilbur Wilde there playing on saxophone. 7 minutes to seven, couple of tracks to go, and then Matt Malone's coming in for Hell or High Water. Let's have a listen to a really new local act called Confetti Western. This is Daisies on Fire.

It's new local act Confetti Western, Daisies on Fire. I've seen a couple of outstanding gigs from those guys. Look forward to seeing them again. This has been The Anchor and Hope. Hope you've enjoyed the show, and we'll catch you next week between 6 and 7 for more local music. Let's go out now with some more Insect Girl. This is Fliney, co-written by my good buddy Graham Bag Stables and Stella Savvy. Insect Girl. Matt Malone up next.

Good evening, ladies and gentlemen, freaks and fiends. My name is Matt Malone, and you've tuned into Hell or High Water every Tuesday evening from 7 till 10 p.m. on this very station you're listening to, 3BBB 99.9 Voice FM. I'd like to thank you all so much for tuning into the program here locally in the RAT, the freezing cold and wet RAT, down in Melbourne, Victoria, Australia, and all around the world. And as always, I appreciated your correspondence throughout the week to the Hell or High Water radio show at gmail.com email account. Brilliant. All the correspondence I received, warm praise. I really, really appreciate all the kind words about the Chad Channing interview, the drummer, the original drummer from Nirvana, that I did about a five-hour chat with and played over the last 2 weeks here on the program. And a bunch of folks saying to me there's a lot of stuff about Nirvana and about Kurt, about the formation and writing of the band that they didn't know. So I'm really glad that I could contribute to the knowledge of some of the folks out there. And obviously there's a lot of big Nirvana fans. So it was really cool to open my inbox throughout the week and the week prior and just having like a flood of emails in there from all around the world. So from LA to New York to Berlin to London to Barcelona to Paris. I appreciate all of your correspondence throughout the week and thank you for tuning in, week out to my little program here called Hell or High Water. And first up there, we have one of my fave pop singles. I guess you can say it's pop. It's kind of trip-hop. It's kind of a blend of a few different genres. There's a bit of a punk vibe in there as well. But it's by an Irish band called Fontaines DC. It was the lead single from their 2024 release called Romance, which was their fourth studio release. It was the band's first entry on the UK singles chart, peaking at number 57. And the way that I heard it was on the Guy Ritchie television series called Mobland that features Pierce Brosnan, Tom Hardy, and one of my all-time favourite actresses, Helen Mirren. Looking forward to the second season when it comes out in a couple of weeks. But that's used as the theme song on the television program. And it got me kind of looking into Fontaines DC. I'd heard the name around Appy from the brilliant Greek punk band Frenzy. She told me about Fontaines DC, it must have been a year, two, 3 years ago maybe, when I had a chat with her here on the program. And it got my interest. I had to listen to that record Skinty Fire from 2022. But this record was Starburster. It really kind of cemented in my interest in Fontaines DC. And the guys, Carlos O'Connell, Connor Curley, Connor Deegan, Brian Chatton, and Tom Cole, they all met while they were attending music college at BIMM in the Liberties in Dublin. And they bonded over a common love of poetry and released two collections of poetry called Vroom, which was inspired by the beat poets of the 1960s like Jack Kerouac and Allen Ginsberg. And they followed that up with a little collection called Winding that was inspired by the great Irish poets like Patrick Kavanagh, William Butler Yeats, and my main man, James Joyce. And then when I read that, that got me even more interested. And this evening, I'm going to be paying tribute to the passing of Glenn Hansard,

who passed away during the week at the age of 56, a very well-respected Irish singer-songwriter. So I'm going to pay tribute to him tonight, so I'll speak a little bit more about him a little bit later. But I'm going to play a couple of tracks now from Fontaine's DC. And this is another track that kind of sparked my interest with the band. It was back in, I believe it was 2023, a couple of years ago, there was a compilation record put out, The Endless Coloured Ways of Nick Drake. And it was a whole bunch of contemporary kind of mostly UK, British-based artists doing covers of the great singer-songwriter Nick Drake. And Fontaine's DC did a version of a Nick Drake song. It was quite a deep cut from Nick Drake's record called Five Leaves Left, which takes us back to the late 1960s in England. And I'm going to kick off the program with it this evening. This is Fontaine's DC, the brilliant contemporary Irish punk trip-hop band doing their version of the 1960s deep cut from Nick Drake called Cello Song. Here it is on Hell or High Water.

Fontaines DC with Boys in the Better Land live at Kilmanham Jail in 2021. Originally featured on their debut record from 2019. In my estimations, one of the best contemporary bands on the globe right now. Absolutely love Fontaines DC. And that first record, Doggerel, really great debut record, well worth checking out. And first up there, we had their version of a deep cut from the legendary British folk musician Nick Drake, who passed away in a deeply untimely manner way back in 1974. He didn't even get to 27. He died at the age of 26, apparently from an overdose of antidepressants. But it's kind of always been clouded in mystery as to exactly how he died. But he left behind three masterpiece records: Pink Moon in 1972, Brighter Later in 1971, and 1969's Five Leaves Left, which was his debut record out on the Island label, produced by Joe Boyd, and featuring the song there covered by Fontaines DC with the track Cello Song. Really reinvented, but also just very beautifully kind of keeping like the melody and I think some of the melodic intention of the original, which is always really difficult to do. But I think Fontaines DC have done it very respectfully there. Brilliant track. And it's 7:30 here on Hello High Water. Time is flittering away, as it always tends to do here on the program. And tonight I'm playing all Irish music. Because I had a fantastic excuse, because an Irish singer-songwriter, Glenn Hansard, passed away during the week. His funeral was actually today in Dublin at St. Patrick's Cathedral. It was a big event in Ireland. But before I get to the tribute to Glenn, which we'll probably get to around 8 o'clock here on Hello High Water with yours truly, Matt Malone, I've got a couple more Irish punk songs to share with you all. And I'm going to play a Glenn tribute. And then after that, I've got some more contemporary music, and I've got some Sinead O'Connor. I've got some Van Morrison. I've got some Clancy Brothers. I've got some classics coming up in the latter part of the show this evening here on Hello High Water. Up next is a band. They're not Irish. Like, they weren't born in Ireland, but they retain a lot of the Irish spirit, and they've become quite a really big band, because this song I'm just about to play, was featured in my favourite director's film in 2006, Martin Scorsese's The Departed, and it really pushed this band into another stratosphere. And I remember seeing this band back in 2002 at the Livid Festival. I went with Paddy O'Driscoll. And it was a fantastic festival, because not only did I see the Gallagher brothers peeking out on the Heathen Chemistry tour, it was fantastic to see Oasis at that time of their career. I also saw the Dirty Three. I saw Morrissey of the Smiths. And I saw Tex Perkins and the Dark Horses. And I saw these guys as well, who really went off on one of the side stages. They didn't have a huge following then. But it was certainly a gig that I remembered. And this is probably their most well-known song. As I mentioned, it was featured in Martin Scorsese's The Departed. It came out on the 2005 record, The Warrior's Code. This is the Dropkick Murphys with I'm Shipping Up to Boston.

That woman's got me drinking. We've all been there before. With Shay McGowan and the Popes, the late, the great, the master, the man himself, the Irish poet that I cannot give enough acclaim to, Shay McGowan, with his band The Popes in 1994 from the record The Snake, a really underrated release in Shay McGowan's discography in my personal estimations. Features the fantastic opening track, The Church of the Holy Spook, and a beautiful version of The Rising of the Moon. And on the extended release, it features a re-recorded version of the Pogue song Haunted, featuring Sinead O'Connor, that came out earlier this year on Record Store Day on a limited edition vinyl. I got myself a copy. I wonder if any of you listeners did. If you did, drop me a line, hellohighwaterradioshow@gmail.com. Be curious to see who else picked themselves up one of those rarities on Record Store Day. Gotta love Shane. And first up there, we had the Dropkick Murphys with I'm Shipping Up to Boston from the Warriors Code in 2005. I'm going to sneak in a couple more Irish punk songs now. And these two are from kind of a couple more, slightly more obscure acts that started up in roughly the late 70s, early 80s. These guys are from Belfast, so in Northern Ireland. They began in 1977, and the name for the band came from being banned from five local clubs in a single week. This is the Belfast-based punk rock band The Outcasts, live in Lyon in France back in 1984 with their track Seven Deadly Sins.

Another cool band from Belfast, Northern Ireland, that kicked it off in 1978 with the track Survival from their debut studio record called Defective Breakdown from 1983. And first up there we had The Outcasts with Seven Deadly Sins from the following year, Viva Lyon, live in France. You're listening to Hello High Water. My name is Matt Malone, and having heard that voice just before, I couldn't not play a couple more tracks from that man. I'm talking about Shane McGowan, a man I love very, very deeply. He's had a massive impact on my life. He soundtracked so much of good and bad in my existence here on Earth. And the band The Pogues, that started on King's Cross in London in 1982, one of the greatest bands of their time and of all time, in my personal estimations. And I'm going to play a track that I've just personally always had an affinity for. It's from their little EP in 1986. It's kind of the bridging record between the classic 1985 record Rum, Sodomy and the Lash, produced by Elvis Costello, and the 1988 record If I Should Fall From Grace With God, that features the immortal song Fairy Tale New York. It's called Pogetry in Motion. And Elvis Costello, he really loved the Pogues, and he did a fantastic job on these two releases with the production. And he ended up shacking up with a bass player in the band, who of course sang Man You Don't Meet Every Day, one of my favorite vocal performances of the 1980s. But I'm going to play a track, as I say, just always love this song. It's The Body of an American by the Pogues, from Pogetry in Motion in 1986. And after this, we're going to be paying tribute to the fallen Irish singer-songwriter Glenn Hansard after these couple of songs from Shane.

I suppose. Misty Morning, Albert Bridge. From their record, Peace and Love from 1989. And first up there, we had the Pogues with The Body of an American from Purgatory in Motion from 1986, featuring the undeniably beautiful voice of one of the greatest singer-songwriters to walk planet Earth, Shane Patrick McGowan, born on Christmas Day in 1957 and passed away 3 years ago now. Just crazy how time flies, on the 30th of November in 2023. What a talented singer, poet, songwriter, amazing man. And it is 10 to 8 here on Hello High Water with yours truly, Matt Malone. And I'd like to thank you all once again for tuning in this evening. And as you would have heard at the beginning of the program, I'm going to be doing a little tribute to the fallen Irish singer-songwriter and actor who was from Ballymun in Northern Ireland. He busked from his early teens. In 1990, he co-founded the Irish rock band The Frames, which he fronted. The band released roughly six studio records, four of which reached the top 10 of the Irish album charts. He was one half of the folk rock duo The Swell Season that founded in 2005, which released three albums. He was primarily a musician, but he also appeared in the legendary comedy drama The Commitments in 1991. He married a Finnish poet 2022, and he died in a very untimely manner at the age of 56 in a motorcycle crash at the Strawberry Beds on the outskirts of Dublin in July of this year. And many tributes came in for Glenn Hansard, including from Bono of U2, who called Glenn the voice of the streets and a choir of angels in one man. Quote, "If he never existed, then he can never cease to exist. For me, he will always be everywhere I see a coin spinning into an open guitar case. May you rest in the peace you gave to so many." Bruce Springsteen jumped online and said, "Here on E Street, we are heartbroken over the death of Glenn Hansard. We met in Ireland many years ago, and he was always nothing but a great musician, a good friend, and a generous and gracious man. Always positive, smiling, and ready to sing. God bless him and his loved ones." So just going to do a little tribute to Glenn. One of the things he's most well known for is the film that he starred in 2007 called Once, which earned a number of major awards, including the Academy Award for Best Original Song, that I'm just about to play for you now. So this is kind of, I guess, inverted commas, his hit song, as it were. This is Glenn Hansard. Rest in peace. Passed away during the week at the age of 56 with the song Falling Slowly. And I'm going to follow that up with some more tracks from Glenn's

same. There's no doubt blues is running the game. Keep your lantern trimmed and burning till the end of the night. Put your cheek

There's no mountain great or small that you can't climb. There's no mountain you can't move or you can't climb. There is Glenn Hansard from his last release, unfortunately, from 2023. All that was west, east is west of me now. The fifth and final studio record from Irish singer-songwriter Glenn Hansard, who passed away during the week in a motorcycle accident at the age of 56. Dublin today was full of the streets with song and instruments and etc. all paying tribute to Glenn, who was had his funeral today at St. Patrick's Cathedral in Dublin. The President of Ireland, Catherine Connolly, said that he will be recalled as, quote, one of Ireland's great singer-songwriters. Victoria Mary Clark, the partner of Shane McGowan, said, quote, he was the most compassionate and generous man you could meet. So a lot of beautiful tributes came in for Glenn Hansard, including one from US or ex-US President Barack Obama. So he had a huge impact on a lot of people throughout the world. And first up there, we had kind of, as I say, inverted commas, his hit song, Falling Slowly, from the film Once that came out in 2006. Just past 8 o'clock here on Hell or High Water. I'm going to play some more Glenn Hansard songs now. I'm kind of honed in on that last record, All That Was East Is West of Me Now, because I think that's the record that's personally connected with me the most. I think the arrangements are fantastic. The songwriting, I think, is Glenn peeking out, and I think the voice and everything is just working in a deeply comprehensive manner. And I guess the other fact of the matter is that it's his swan song. You know, it's the last thing he ever put out. So I kind of focused on tracks from this last particular release. And this is the opening track from the record, which is perhaps my fave from Glenn's entire discography. It's called The Feast of St. John, and it contains the line that's of this record, that first verse, see the low fires burning at the Feast of St. John, see the heroes returning, all but one, and I'll be with you, brother, if good fortune allows, because all that was east is west of me now. Here is Glenn Hansard with the beautiful track, The Feast of St. John. Gets a bit heavy here on Hell or High Water.

Glenn Hansard with the track Down on Her Knees, and the opening track, The Feast of St. John, from the record All That Was East Is West of Me Now, from 2023, the fifth studio release and the final record of Glenn Hansard's career. And I'm going to play another track from the record now. This song is called Sure as the Rain, from 2023, and then we're going to play a final track in tribute to Glenn, who passed away during the week at the age of 56 here on Hello High Water.

as the rain will fall. The dogs go barking in the hall. 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I don't need cunning nor falsity, sleight of hand.

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François et Olivier.

to say goodbye to the long, cold winter and farewell to all we've left behind, and leave a light on and come out of the shadows. You're the one I'll come back to find. Glenn Hansard there from the record called The Wild Willing from 2019. It's called Leave a Light. I'd like to send that one out to my good friend Fabian, who tunes in southern Gippsland. G'day, Fabian, and I hope you enjoyed that particular track. I know that's one of your faves from Glenn Hansard, one of the inspirations put behind a lot of your singer-songwriting over the years. And first up there, we had Sure as the Rain from the 2023 record All That Was East Is West of Me Now. Rest in peace, Glenn Hansard, at the age of, as I mentioned, 56, passed away during the week in Dublin from a motorcycle crash. And it is almost 8:30 here. We're at the middle of Hell or High Water tonight with yours truly, Matt Malone, here on 3BBB 99.9 Voice FM. We're playing all Irish music this evening. And I mentioned at the beginning of the show my affection for the contemporary trip-hop punk band Fontaines D.C. I really like Fontaines D.C., but I love this band I'm about to play even more. And I've collected everything that they have put out on vinyl, and I worship these guys. I think they're absolutely phenomenal. And perhaps my fave kind of contemporary youthful band in the world. I mean, you know, Nick and the Bad Seeds are still around. Danzig's still around. So, you know, but they're getting on now. But I'm talking about the new generation of artists and musicians. I just absolutely love what these guys are doing. They're mixing a few of my favorite elements together, namely Irish folk song, but coming from that kind of, I guess, edgier, darker, more grittier vibe of perhaps something like the Pogues, and then incorporating it with the sound of bands that I love like Swans, Sun O, and these kinds of drony, heavy bands. And I'm going to play the opening track from their 2017 record, which personally, for me, is one of the best records of the last 20 years. It's called Between the Earth and the Sky. Came out on Rough Trade Records. This young lady's voice just gets me every single damn time. Rady Pete, just love her voice so much. Love this band. This is Lancome with What Will We Do When We Have No Money, from the 2017 release Between the Earth and the Sky, here on Hell or High Water.

beautiful Irish singer-songwriter, the 44-year-old Lisa O'Neill, with her 2025 single, The Wind Doesn't Blow This Far Right. And it is 20 to 9 here on Hell or High Water, 3BBB 99.9 Voice FM. And first up there, we had probably my fave contemporary band at the moment, from Dublin, Lancome, with the track from their second record, but the first record under the name Lancome, Between the Earth and Sky, from 2017, with the track What Will We Do When We Have No Money. I'm going to play another track from the singer of Lancome, Rady Pete. She's put out a brand new single. It's too hard for me to resist hearing her voice once again. So here it is. This is Rady Pete with her brand new single called Still I Love Him.

Irish Quartet Landless with the brilliant track Death and the Lady. That one came out in 2024. You Always Have Me If You Have a Church Organ. Beautiful Irish voices. A gothic Irish song about death. You Always Have Me. I absolutely think that's phenomenal. And I think that that record is an amazing album. If you like that song, check out the full length release. You can pick it up at their Bandcamp page at landless.bandcamp.com. Jump on there, have a look. They're not that well known, but very, very high caliber singing arrangements, the whole bit. You gotta love it. And first up there, we had the heartbreakingly beautiful, once again, heartbreakingly beautiful track from Rady Peart with the track Still I Love Him that came out this year of 2026, and I'm hoping that she'll put out a full-length solo record. That voice pierces straight to the depths of my black, black heart. Absolutely love it. And it is 10 to 9 here on Hell or High Water. We're playing all Irish music this evening. Give me any excuse, I would do this week in, week out. We're not even going to get to everything that I want to play tonight. But I couldn't do the show without featuring a track from this particular lady. And it was really hard to choose a song. So I thought, let's do a song from the 1995 record where she teamed up with the trad Irish ensemble, the Chieftains, on their record, The Long Black Veil, and sang what is a classic 20th century, early 20th century Irish folk song that takes us back to a song written by a Catholic priest, Father Charles O'Neill, that chronicles the Easter Rising of 1916, and in the song encourages Irish men and subsequently women to fight for the cause of Ireland rather than for the British Empire, as so many young men were doing in World War I. And there's something so haunting, so moving, and so enchanting about hearing Sinead O'Connor sing this with the Chieftains. Here it is, Sinead and the Chieftains with The Foggy Dew.

When You're Gone. One of the great bands of the 1990s, the Cranberries, from their third studio album called To the Faithful Departed, featuring the immortally beautiful vocals there of Dolores O'Riordan, who passed away in 2018. Isn't that just crazy? Doesn't feel like that long ago. She was only 46 years old, born in 1971 in County Limerick in Ireland, and one of the most distinctive voices of the 1990s, phenomenal singer. And those first three records from the Cranberries, I don't really care what anyone says, are three of the great records of the 1990s. Everybody else is doing it, so why can't we? 93, followed up with No Need to Argue in 94, and that record from 96, To the Faithful Departed. Beautiful albums there. And first up, we had Sinead O'Connor, another great fallen Irish artist who passed away 3 years ago in 2023 at the tender age of 56 in London, England. Phenomenal singer, amazing woman, who once again did some of the greatest albums of the 1990s and did some fantastic records throughout her career, including Theology in the early 2000s, which is a personal fave from her discography for me personally, with the track The Foggy Dew, a classic Irish song there with the Chieftains. And it is just past 9 o'clock here on Hell or High Water with yours truly, Matt Malone, on 3BBB 99.9 Voice FM. It wouldn't be an Irish night, an Irish show, without including a track from this man. And he's Van the Man, Van Morrison. Absolutely love Van Morrison, and I do not care what any of you people think out there of Van. I know that he's made some statements over the last few years that people think are politically incorrect or whatever it might be. His artistry transcends any kind of political comment that he could possibly make. His art and his voice and what he's contributed to the cultural fabric, not only of Ireland and Britain, but throughout the world, is undeniable and beyond reproach in my personal estimations. He's had a huge impact on me personally. I'm sure that all of you listeners out there have had an experience, or his songs have soundtracked something in your life along the way. And he was born in 1945, contains one of the, as I mentioned, one of the most distinctive voices in rock and roll history. He's currently aged 80. And he's put out so many records over the years, including 1968, the groundbreaking folk record Astral Weeks, which is a piece, it's just a masterpiece, an absolute masterpiece, followed up in 1970 with Moon Dance. He's put out so many records over the years, but I'm going to go to the really quite later period of Van Morrison, and I'm going to be completely self-indulgent right now. He's currently aged 80. And he's put out so many records over the years, including 1968, the groundbreaking folk record Astral Weeks, which is a piece, it's just a masterpiece, an absolute masterpiece, followed up in 1970 with Moon Dance.

seem to really care about at all. It's his 21st studio album called Hymns to the Silence, and it has got some phenomenal tracks on this, including Can't Stop Loving You Now, Hymns to the Silence, Be Thou My Vision, which he does with the Chieftains, who we heard before with Sinead O'Connor, and this track, which closes out the disc one of the release. It's quite a long track because I wanted to, you know, Van's the man. You know, if he's got a 9-minute song, I'm going to play a 9-minute song. And this song is one that I put as one of my faves in Van's entire discography. And a lot of his songs are about kind of going back, or at least going to a time in his life, perhaps into his childhood, like he does on Astral Weeks, where there's a sense of romance and beauty and transcendence and closeness to God that perhaps has been lost as he's gotten older in his life. And this is, in some respects, a classic Van track for that reason. It's called Take Me Back, and I find it very moving, very beautiful, and just transcendent. This is Van Morrison from his 1991 overlooked, criminally overlooked record, Hymns to the Silence, with what I believe is, well, what is one of my fave Van tracks from his entire discography, Take Me Back. Take Me Back, Van. Here it is.

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The great Van Morrison, still alive, still kicking, aged 80 years old. He exists in that rare air that only folks like Bob Dylan, Hank Williams, Leonard Cohen, John Lee Hooker, those type of people exist in. He is in that echelon, one of the greatest singer-songwriters of the last 100 years. There with one of my fave tracks from a deeply underrated record from 1991 called Hymns to the Silence. And he's going way back to when he understood the light and the golden afternoon, and he sat and listened to Sonny Boy Williamson blow on his harmonica. Going way, way back into the eternal now, into the eternal moment, into the eternal now, into the eternal moment. When you lived in grace, when you lived in the light, when you lived in grace, when you lived in the light, in the grace, and the blessing. So brilliant, so beautiful. And it is 20 past nine here on Hell or High Water. I'm not going to get through all the Irish music I want to play this evening, but I wanted to play a track from this bloke, a legend of the Irish singer-songwriter community. He was born on Sheriff Street in Dublin, Ireland in 1940. He passed away in 1984, the untimely age of 43. And he left us with a bunch of fantastic songs, including this adaptation of a beautiful poem by the great Irish poet Patrick Kavanagh. It was also recorded by Van Morrison with the Chieftains in 1988 on the record Irish Heartbeat, and it's called On Raglan Road. On an autumn day I saw her first and knew that her dark hair would weave a snare that I might one day rue. Here is Luke Kelly with On Raglan Road.

rise and go now and go to Innisfree and a small cabin build there of clay and wattles made. 9 bean rows will I have there, a hive for the honey bee, and live alone in the bee loud glade. And I shall have some peace there, for peace comes dropping slow, dropping from the vales of the morning to where the cricket sings. There midnight's all a glimmer, and noon a purple glow, and evening full of linnet's wings. I will arise and go now, for always night and day I hear lake water lapping with low sounds by the shore, while I scan the roadway or on the pavements grey, I hear it in the deep harp's core. Another emblem there, that stormy white but seems a concentration of the sky, and like the soul it sails into the sight, and in the morning's gone, no man knows why, and is so lovely that it sets to right what knowledge of its lack had set awry, so arrogantly pure a child might think it can be murder with a spot of ink. Sound of a stick upon the floor, a sound at somebody that toils from chair to chair, beloved books that famous hands have bound, old marble heads, old pictures everywhere, great rooms where traveled men and children found content or joy, a last inheritor where none has reigned but lacked the name and fame, or out of folly into folly came.

But this other song was written by a person who will never hear it recorded because he's not the possessor of a gramophone. He's a pretty much of a tramp.

A hungry feeling came on me stealing, and the mice they were squealing in my prison cell. And that old triangle is when jingle jangle along the banks of the Royal Canal. To begin the morning, the screw was a warder, incidentally. To begin the morning, the screw was bawling, get out of bed and clean up your cell. And the old triangle, it went jingle jangle along the banks of the Royal Canal. Oh, the screw was peeping, and Humpy Gussie lay sleeping, as he lay there weeping for his girl Sal. And that old triangle, it went jingle jangle along the banks of the Royal Canal. But in the female prison, there are 70 women, and I wished it was with them that I did dwell. Then that old triangle

0: Al
1: Bogland. We have no prairies to slice a big sun at evening. Everywhere the eye concedes to encroaching horizons is wooed into the cyclops' eye of a tarn. Our unfenced country is bog that keeps crusting between the sights of the sun. They've taken the skeleton of the great Irish elk out of the peat, set it up an astounding crate full of air. Butter sunk under more than 100 years was recovered salty and white. The ground itself is kind black butter, melting and opening underfoot, missing its last definition by millions of years. They'll never dig coal here. Only the waterlogged trunks of great firs, soft as pulp. Our pioneers keep striking inwards and downwards. Every layer they strip seems camped on before. The bog holes might be Atlantic seepage. The wet center is bottomless.
2: You're late for mass again. 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
2: Don't worry. You know, this is getting ridiculous. 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We'll have to get some fresh blood into this.
3: Get married.
2: Forget it. 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I figure we better get you to sing along now while there's a little alcohol in your bloodstream still. Come after dinner.
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2: Friends! Romans! 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
2: This is a song called Isn't It Grand Boys to Be Bloody?

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Let's

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That man I saw on Gardner Street stumbled on the curb was one. He stared at me half-eyed. I might have been his son. And I remember the musician faltering over his fiddle in Bayswater, London. He too set me the riddle. Every old man I see in October-colored weather seems to say to me, I would

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I see you walking down a lane among the poplars on your way to the station, or happily going to second mass on a summer Sunday. You meet me and you say, "Don't forget to see about the cattle." Among your earthiest words, the angels stray. And I think of you walking along a headland of green oats in June, so full of repose, so rich with life. And I see us meeting at the end of a town on a fair day by accident, after the bargains are all made and we can walk together through the shops and stalls and markets, free in the oriental streets of thought. Oh, you are not lying in the wet clay, for it is a harvest evening now, and we are piling up the ricks against the moonlight. And you smile up at us. Eternally.

0: Eternally beautiful Sinead O'Connor there with the traditional Irish song, Molly Malone. Who knows? Maybe a descendant of mine. That song traces its heritage right back to the 17th century. The Dublin Millennium Commission in 1988 endorsed the claim made for a Mary Malone, who died on the 13th of June in 1699. And proclaimed the 13th of June to be Molly Malone Day. It's become the unofficial anthem of Dublin. And in my estimations, I'm a little bit biased, but it's one of my all-time fave Irish songs, telling the tale of a fishwife who plied her trade on the streets of Dublin and died young of a fever. As time went on over the last, 200, 300, 400 years, etc., it developed from her being a hawker by day and a part-time prostitute at night. But who knows the real story? But so beautifully there presented by Sinead O'Connor. And in that segment, I just thought I'd just play a whole bunch of music there. We got in some stuff that I really wanted to play tonight. We got in Luke Kelly with his brilliant track, Raglan Road, an adaptation of the Patrick Kavanagh track from his 1972 record called Hometown. We had W.B. William Butler Yeats reading his poem, The Lake of Innisfree, from Yeats Reads His Poems from 1931. Great to hear his voice on the radio. Always a welcome addition to the program, the great William Butler Yeats. Clancy Brothers, The Wind That Shakes the Barley, love that track from Irish Songs of Rebellion from 1967. Brendan Behan, one of the great playwrights and poets, 20th century Irish poet and playwright, with The Old Triangle from Irish Folk Songs and Ballads from 1960. Seamus Heaney reading one of my fave Irish contemporary poems called Bogland, there from the 1968 record Northern Muse. Clancy Brothers again with Isn't It Grand Boys to Be Bloody Well Dead from Live in New York in 1984. And then Liam Neeson reading a poem from Patrick Kavanagh from the 2022 record simply called Patrick Kavanagh with Memory of My Father. The Dubliners with Whiskey in the Jar from More of the Heart Stuff from 1967. And Kathleen Watkins with Memory of My Mother from that same Patrick Kavanagh record from 2022. I'd like to thank you all so much for tuning into this edition of Hell or High Water. It's been an absolute pleasure to share a whole bunch of Irish music that I love this evening on the program. I don't do it very often. Perhaps I should do it more often, because I certainly enjoyed the past 3 hours. Time just flitted by, playing Van Morrison, Lancome, and of course the Pogues and Shane McGowan, Dropkick Murphys, and a bit of a tribute there to the passing of Glenn Hansard, the age of 56, this evening here on Hell or High Water. You can check out the playlist at facebook.com/ Hell or High Water Radio Show. 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I really do appreciate folks dropping me a line there, whether it's music you think I should listen to, an interview I should do. You just want to say how much you love the show. You want to have a string of correspondence. Some folks, they send me an email every week and they give me a reflection about the show or whatever it might be, and we keep a chain going. There's some folks like in the States and in Europe and et cetera that I've been emailing for months at a time. And, they send me an email, eventually get back, and the conversation goes on. And I do appreciate that from all you listeners out there. It's nice to know that you guys are enjoying all the effort I put into the program here on 3BBB. I'll be back next week from 7 till 10 p.m. here on the program. And I'm going to go out with a track, well, I'm going to go out with two tracks. This is a track from we've played a lot of artists tonight that passed away in a very untimely manner. This bloke, he was born in 49 and he passed away in 1986. He was the ace with the bass. I'm talking about Phil Lynott. And he is one of the great Irish musical icons. And I love the live record, Live and Dangerous, that came out back in 1978, one of the great live records of all time. So this is Thin Lizzy with the track Rosalie, one of my faves from that particular record, written by Bob Seger. And then I'm gonna finish out with a very short track from one of my all-time favorite sitcoms. If you don't know it, you will know the hit song that I'm going to play at the end. I'm a huge fan of this program, and I hope you enjoy it. It's a great Irish show that I absolutely love. That will be an ecumenical matter. I tell you what, here it is, Thin Lizzy. Take care. Have a great week. Look forward to sharing some more music with you next week. Ciao.
1: Well, we're going to try and get you moving on this one. It's a number recorded by Bob Seger. A number called Rosalie.

0: We have to lose that sax solo.
1: Ted Dougal in the Song for Ireland dress notes.
2: Mrs. Doyle, I think that's enough makeup on Dougal now.
3: There you go. Good man.
4: Hello, Father Crilly. I'm Charles Hedges, your producer for this evening. And this is...
0: Oh, you don't have to tell me, Mr. Rickwood. I'm delighted to meet you. I thought you did a brilliant job presenting last year's show.
5: Oh, well, that's the business, like, you know what I mean? In and out of doors, like, in giddy up.
4: Yes. Sorry?
5: Like, the business, like, in and out of doors and giddy up.
0: Ah, yes!
5: Well, any vegetable, man? Didn't shave a bullock.
6: Welcome to the Tuck Shop, wherever you might be listening on the Community Radio Network, as we broadcast out of 2SER in Sydney. Welcome to the greatest show on Community Radio Network. We play 1 hour of Australian music from all over the country, from all the different genres, and we do it with a smile and lots of words. My name is Mick Radojkovic, and of course, joined by Jules Lefebvre. Hey, Jules.
7: Hey, Mick. How are you going? How's your week in music been? Any big news? Any big gigs? What's been going on?
6: Oh, always. I saw Full Flower Moon Band last week, which was so amazing, as well as Girl and Girl. And yes, I'm planning more shows this coming weekend. So yeah, trying to get out there, trying to see as much as possible, as always. How about you?
7: Oh, it's been great. I've been diving into the new Swap Meet record, which has been absolutely fantastic. It's out today. It's so good. Gosh, I've been listening to a bit of international music this week as well. Charlie XCX's new album landed, which is less relevant for us, but that's a big one I've been getting into. I was lucky enough to speak to our first artist that we're going to play on the show the other day about a big new thing that's coming. What's happening, Mick? Where are we going first?
6: Well, let's do that. Let's play the amazing artist that you spoke to during the week, Jem Casadaley. We've been talking about her releasing a debut album for so, so long, and it's finally been announced. We'll tell you all about it afterwards. Let's get into it. This is All I'm Thinking About from Jem Casadaley, kicking off the Tuck Shop.

0: Oh, yes. You're listening to The Tuck Shop on the Community Radio Network. And we kicked off the show with the wonderful Jem Casadaley with her brand new single, All I'm Thinking About. She's also just announced that her debut album is going to come out next month, Mick. We have been waiting for years. Friday, the 28th of August, we'll see the release of Tattoos Used to Come Off in the Pool. That is the debut.
1: Great name.
0: Great name. Which is the debut album from Jem Casadaley, of course, the proud Gumbungia Bundjalung woman, grew up in Brizzy as well, now resides in Sydney, the greatest city in the world, some may say. I don't know who they are. That's right. but she's been down here for a few months. And we've been waiting for Jem's debut album for a while now. And I spoke to her the other week for a piece that will come out in the paper in a few weeks' time around album release. And she was just saying, you know, it just didn't feel right. She was biding her time, waiting, writing and recording. She went over to Nashville as well to write and record a bunch of the tracks. And in the end, she just thought, you know what, this is the album that I wanted to create. And here it is. And it's an incredible record. It's really beautiful. I mean, I think she's just one of the best pop songwriters in the country, putting it bluntly. I think she has such a natural talent. She's got an incredible voice. I just love it. Just love it. And this is a fun track too. Bit of a tongue-in-cheek track. What do you make of it, Mick?
1: Did she say anything about like having any pressure to release it? Like, was people saying every minute of the day, when's the album? When's the album? Or she's just like, nah, whatever.
0: You know what? She was the chillest, most down-to-earth person I think I may have ever interviewed. She was remarkably just so completely settled, and there was no pressure. She's got an incredible voice. I just love it. Just love it. And this is a fun track too. Bit of a tongue-in-cheek track. What do you make of it, Mick?
1: Did she say anything about like having any pressure to release it? Like, was people saying every minute of the day, when's the album? When's the album? Or she's just like, nah, whatever.
0: You know what? She was the chillest, most down-to-earth person I think I

0: music. This is what I love doing. And I'm always going to release it on my own time. And
1: first of many albums.
0: First,
1: it's going to be great.
0: First of many albums. Absolutely. It's going to be great. And there'll be plenty more. I think there'll be another single before the album drops, but we've already heard a bunch of them already, which is great. And of course, at the top of every Tuck Shop episode, we would like to acknowledge the traditional custodians of the land, the Gadigal people of the Eora Nation where I am, and the Yugambeh people where Mick is, and their continuing connection to land, sea and community. And we pay our respects to elders past and present. The Tuck Shop 2SER and the Community Radio Network recognise and respect their cultural heritage, beliefs and relationship with the land, which continue to be important to the descendants of these and other tribes people living on the land today. We aim to passionately listen to the connection, stories, life and music from all Aboriginal and Torres Strait Islanders and remember that this always was and always will be Aboriginal land. Mick, I know we say it every week, but this is a big show. This is a big show. I feel like we're getting into the time of the year. There's a lot of albums that tend to come out August, September, October, and we're really kicking into gear for those releases now. So who are we going to hear tonight? Just name drop some of these bands. My God.
1: I'm going to name drop Number One Dads. That's one big name. You already mentioned one, Swap Meet, coming up later. We've got Lottie McLeod. But before all of that, we are dropping one of our favourites here who have just also announced that they're bringing out their second album very soon. I'm talking about The Boys. The Boys are doing it all again with their second album, Concrete Cowboy, due out on the 23rd of October. For anyone who listens to The Tuck Shop for the last 5 years, nearly 6 years, you would know that this is a band we've consistently supported and played and loved to listen to. They got signed to a pretty major label a few years ago, released Luster, their debut, but they're just still kicking goals every time they release a new single. And, well, they've got a brand new one now. Welcome to My Brain from The Boys. They'll be hitting the road throughout October, right after this album drops, or around when the album drops. Can't wait to hear the new stuff. We've already heard a couple from them, including Bitch and Kill You Back. And they're really rocking it up a bit with this record, which I'm looking forward to. And this is no different. Welcome to My Brain. Should we play it, Jules?
0: Let's get into it.
1: Woo! The Boys.

0: out of Wollongong. That right there is the Beanstalks, who I am digging so hard right now. Hometown Hero is the name of that track and the name of their upcoming EP. They remind me of early days Middle Kids. They've just got a real great storytelling, really strong band behind them. That vocal's great. And I love, I guess, the very Aussie nature of the singing as well. That song is all about going home for Christmas and falling back into that situationship you never really moved on from. And yeah, keep an eye out for the Beanstalks. They've already supported a whole bunch of bands around the place, done a few festivals, growing. And I think you're going to hear a lot more of them when this EP drops. We also had in the middle there Odette, who we haven't heard anything from for a couple of years now, Jules, since 2024 when she released Seahorses. But she has had a pretty amazing time of it the last couple of years. She's now announced on her socials that she's sober. She's not had a drink for over a year. And she's released this song at a time when I feel like she's in a really good place. She's written that she's never felt like a song has come from the heart more than this song. So she says she was an alcoholic, an addict, severely mentally ill for a very long time and many years. And she didn't think she could get through that and write a song, but she's done that. And she's released which includes some really nice strings, but also I reckon a clarinet in there, Jules, which I very much dig. And the instrumentation is so beautiful. It's really layered. And of course, Odette's voice just soars above it because she just has a brilliant voice and a brilliant songwriting ability. But great return from Odette, hey?
1: Yeah, so strong. I loved Herald, which was the album, her second album she released in 2021. It was so beautiful. And she sort of, as she talks about, she fell away a bit after that and just had so many challenges that she's thankfully overcome and she's in such a wonderful place. And it's just so great that she's back releasing music. She has such a gift for songwriting. She obviously has that incredible voice. And I think this track is still classic Odette. Yeah, you're right. That really rich instrumentation. It just sounds so lush and beautiful. I just can't wait to hear more music. And I'm just so happy that she's back among us releasing music. It's just great.
0: And just a sort of example of the love that she has in the industry too, I just jumped on her socials when she announced this song and she's got comments from like Alex Leahy, Greta Ray, Kira Peru, Bats, Total Tommy, Maddie Jane, just like the who's who of, you know, amazing, well, I must say mostly female artists, but I think everyone's loving that she's back into in the scene. And up the top, we had The Boys celebrating their second album announcement, which will be out on the 23rd of October. The album will be called Concrete Cowboy. The song we played was Welcome to My Brain. And yeah, The Boys can't do any wrong in my eyes. That was a great track. And well, the album will be awesome. We already know that. So just bring it on, The Boys. Cannot wait. All right, where are we heading now, Jules?
1: We are shutting up shop. We're leaving Sydney and the East Coast and we're heading over to Boorloo, Perth with a band called Polly. And they've just arrived at the release of their highly anticipated EP called Maybe. And this is the main single from it. It's called Shut Up. Let's get into it.

0: Hello.
1: Yeah.
0: I'm caught in a whirlpool of feedback.
1: Love it.
0: Still going. That was Swap Meat with a huge new single called Seeds. It's off their brand new debut album, which is out now. It's called Mount Zero. It's an incredible record. Now, they've been probably, I reckon, one of the most hyped groups of the year. They've sort of ridden this kind of big wave of accolades sort of maybe since the end of last year. People started talking about this in my feed and people were, have you heard Swap Meat? Have you heard Swap Meat? Have you seen them? Yes. Yes, I'm all over it and I love it. Absolutely love it. If you're not across them, they're a four-piece band from Ghana country down in Adelaide. Venus O'Brien is on guitar and vocals. Joshua Doherty is on bass. Maxwell Elphick on guitar, drums and vocals. And Jack Medlin on also guitar, drums and vocals. Funny story, actually. They sort of all played every instrument, basically, for this record. They put it together in a house near Port Noarlunga, I believe, is the place down in South Australia, with a ping pong table in a big house. They sort of all recorded it. And they kind of all swapped vocals and guitars and everything throughout the entire record. So basically everyone kind of plays everything throughout the album.
2: Is that why they're called Swap Meat?
0: Potentially. And they've been going for a few years now, just spending years trekking back and forth to Melbourne and back to play gigs, to Sydney and back and play gigs. Apparently their debut show was in Wollongong and the entire audience was full of their friends from Adelaide who had driven all the way to see them in the Gong, which is absolutely amazing. And Mount Zero, I'm sure if there are any people from near the Grampians listening, Mount Zero's a peak in the Grampians that you pass. And it sort of became, the band have said, this sort of emblem of them as they just trekked back and forth that long, long road from Melbourne to Adelaide. Mick, have you listened to the record? What do you think? Because I can imagine
2: over
0: this would be
2: and over
0: right
2: and
0: up your alley.
2: Over. Oh, it is such an amazing record. And I saw them live recently at the Against the Grain Festival in Brisbane. Had a good little chat to Maxwell, the guitarist, and humble, lovely, lovely fellow. I had a good chat about the record. And I said to him that when I had a chat, I said, that song you played, Seeds, hadn't been released at that point. And I said, that was my favorite. And he goes, well, you'll hear it on the record. And I said, yeah, it's awesome. So had to play that one today because it really is one of the highlights on that Mount Zero record. They're going to be massive. They've already got a huge tour lined up for the States. So at South by Southwest earlier in the year. And they're about to do about 20 or 30 dates around US, Europe, England, like, it's their setup. They're going great, great guns, but cannot wait to see them take over.
0: Yeah, absolutely. Me too. And yes, get listening to the record. It's out now. Swap Meat, Mount Zero. Before that, you heard The Halves with their brand new single, Grace, out of Melbourne. It follows the release of their lead single, Trackstar. They've announced that a brand new EP, their second EP, Opus, will be arriving on 9th of September. I really like that track, Mick. I hadn't really heard of The Halves, I'm not going to admit. One of these bands. It's amazing considering how often you and I are trawling the internet for amazing new Australian music, how often we miss bands, which is part of the great thing about it as well. Can you tell me a bit about The Halves? They originally came from Brizzy, right?
2: Out of Brizzy originally, yeah, and then they all sort of migrated down to Melbourne. They're sort of cashing in, but they're latching on to that sort of post-punk revival that we're seeing happen right now, and it's sort of, I reckon you could probably thank Amel and the Sniffers for that real drive that this sort of sound of music has been doing. But I really like the abrasive sort of sound they've got. It's driving, it's pumping, it is post-punky, but they've just got a real good mix of that tension but also melody that I think highlights their songs. I haven't seen them live yet. They have supported a few big bands like Full Flower and Sex Mask and Velvet Club, but I'm keen to see them live as soon as I can because they look like a lot of fun.
0: Well, speaking of, they've been doing a few dates around the place. They recently played Black Bear Lodge up in Brizzy, the Burdekin down in Sydney. If you're listening to this before the 25th, they'll be at Dicey Riley's down in the Gong, the Wollongong. They'll also be playing The Tote in Melbourne, which is an amazing gig. Congratulations. The Tote in Melbourne on the 7th of August as well. So they are getting around the traps as well for that EP. And up the top before that, you heard that wonderful single. I really, really dig that. It's called Shut Up from... from Polly over in Perth. They've just released their brand new EP, Maybe. We've played, I think, a few of the tracks before, Forget You, Tell Your Friends, Doubt. I think it's a really strong track from them, and I'm looking forward to listening to the whole EP in this entirety. They say it sort of feels like isn't it always, the start of a new chapter for them. Every song changed so much throughout the recording process. We never really forced anything. We kind of just followed whatever felt right. I believe they're also doing a bunch of shows around the traps elsewhere, so look that up online if you want to go see Polly. They've supported a heap of bands over the years. Spacey Jane, Bel Air, Lip Bombs, Hockey Dad, the Grogans, Teen Jesus and the Gene Teasers. Oh, my goodness. Mm-hmm. Anyway, Mick, we better get rolling because we've got this to dive into now.
2: One of our good mates here at the Tuck Shop is a little fella called Tom Jancic. Now, Tom Jancic, you would know, of course, from Big Scary. It's probably the first place you noticed him. He was a part of No Mono. But then there's his solo venture, and that is Number One Dads. This, I guess, side project for Tom Jancic has been going for 3 albums already, so I wouldn't even call it a side project. Maybe it's his main project nowadays, but we just know he just jumps around from project to project. He now lives in London, Jules, which is where he's been sort of writing and recording and producing, of course, because he knows a very good producer. And he's just announced his 4th album, which will be out on the 16th of October via his the label Pie Eater, which, you know, has a lot of great artists already on there. This first single is going to be called Already Something. The album's called Every Little Fire. And it's 6 years, can you believe, since Golden Repair came out. I think Big Scary sort of drops a couple in the middle there as well. Maybe No Mono. So he's always doing something, and he's been producing for a lot of great artists that we know and play on this show as well. But this song, produced and mixed by him himself in small rooms, he says, small DIY studios. He says the album itself is going to reflect the conditions of its making. So imperfections were left in, longer takes, tempo fluctuations, breaths. I love that. And he says the result is an album that sounds handmade in the best sense. So let's introduce ourselves to the new Number One Dads record out on the 16th of October, Every Little Fire. This is Already Something, our track of the week.
0: Absolutely.
2: On the Tuck Shop.
0: And why don't we ring it in with Tom himself?
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0: Mick, we got to get out of here.
1: Let's get out of here with some Sweat Baby. What a great little segment there. Tamara and the Dreams as well, singing Beautiful Woman on the Coast in Portugal. We had Lottie McLeod with her brand new Wednesdays at the Waterloo. And up top, number one dads, Already Something. It's been a great show, Jules.
0: Partying it up. Hope you have a wonderful week. Thank you for listening. We'll catch you next time. Let's go.
1: See y'all. Peace.

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0: G'day, it's Merv Romeo here. 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
1: And intellectuals of this time, the innovative minds, the intelligentsia, those that are breaking down the barriers and choosing a bohemian existence, escaping from dreary suburban ideals and materialistic death traps. Where are these engaging people? The risk takers, the revolutionaries, those living apart from this big unrest. Those escaping the sterility of corporate junkies who get high on materialistic consumption.

Welcome to the Bohemian Beat. We will journey beyond the horizon and find the artist living on the edge, going down into the murky waters of their very existence, where these brave souls have re-emerged with art that is challenging, original, and brutal. You have tuned into the Bohemian Beat. I'm ready with you for the next hour. Today on the Bohemian Beat, we're going full slam glam. From the wild roots of spoken word to the fresh voices lighting up the northern rivers. We've got live poetry, a legendary mentor, and a whole lot of heart. But first, let's get the blood pumping.

That was Parov Stella with Mambo Rap. From Mambo to Slam, we're keeping the beat alive. Australian beat poet and cosmic trickster David Allen, who lived between 1938 and 2015, used to take the mickey out of slam poetry while inventing whole new galaxies of sound. The man who co-founded Gong and turned spontaneous prose into psychedelic space jazz left us this cheeky gem. Here's David Allen with Slam Glam from his 2012 album, Soundbites for Thy Revelation. And a language warning for this track. Whole new galaxies of sound. The man who co-founded Gong and turned spontaneous prose into psychedelic space jazz left us this cheeky gem. Here's David Allen with Slam Glam from his 2012 album, Soundbites

0: spin. I just want to do my ad, not spin and skim, not scam and skive. I could do with the cash, but I don't want to win. I just want to stay alive without the scream of punt or theatrical dive. I want to drive my point without my pocket calculator. I want to speed up, slow down, without some traffic regulator. Snapshot of my psychic serial number. Free to whisper. I want to be free to thunder. And what are the rules about this, I wonder? I want to lose my memory up on the stage. I want to read right off the page and drop the book. Stumble, fumble, let my confidence crumble. Lose my place. Take a couple more sideways looks. I ain't no hard discus high jump monkey or grand final junkie. I piss in the World Cup of Poets and I drink my warm ginger beer. Winning is for losers who take themselves too seriously. This is my fear. For most all of us here will never win a slam. So what would we know about hot damn slam glam? The day-glow pride of the winning ride, the sense of rejection, dejection, just another one for the collection. That's where I jam. So please don't do this to me. Count me out. Let my ego go. What is it about the need to applaud and pay the poet who flies the highest on some random lucky day? What does this show? Showbiz? Cabaret? Stand-up? Hey, what about good poetry? That's what I want to know. Ain't it enough? The inspiration. Freed hot air and the cold winds of desperation. In this poetry nation, lovers of words and sing-song voices never know droughts of poetic creation. And as long as people share their fears and choices, first prize money's vindication, I can do without. Personally, so count me out.
1: The one and only David Allen, he once brought over a Christmas mixtape one year that included this next artist. This was like well before Spotify playlists existed. Sol Williams, born in 1972, is a force, poet, actor, and hip-hop alchemist who's collaborated with many artists including Nine Inch Nails, Allen Ginsberg, and he starred in the film Slam. Here's Sol Williams performing his prophet poem on Deaf Poetry Jam, followed by the remix Hack Into Coltrane and Language Warnings.
2: I am that identifiable soul that can't find its way home. That was afraid of the dark and scared to be alone. I couldn't enunciate my R's. I swung on monkey bars. I daydreamed of stars and owning property on Mars. I am a member of that group that created his own slang. Some say I do my thing, but I be doing my thing. Some call me top-notch because I play Skelly and hopscotch, and I just discovered manhood by holding my crotch. I'm the first one to start a rumor that her fetus had a tumor. I'm that number one consumer to wear Adidas and suede Pumas. Check my sneakers, yo. I'm that one that stood in the corner drinking for the hell of it, teasing teens because they're virgins, but since birth I've been celibate. I used to pop into the wops at the invention of breakdancing. Flat-chested women I used to be romancing. And as I drunk my 40, I leaned to the side to look sporty, and everybody I knew was named Yo Shorty. Yo Shorty. Who am I? I created whirlwinds out of women, tear egos off their limbs. Still have time to bust a rhyme and sing Christian hymns. I gave Columbus a tour, for he didn't have a clue. I taught the art of war to a man named Sun Tzu. The Romans tried to capture me and I saw them bare arms. Then I perplexed them permanently by pushing pyramids out my palms. King Tut couldn't handle this. And here's something for the funnies. I wrapped pharaohs into bandages and had them crying for their mummies. Upon my arrival, they called me a disciple. I drunk from King James' cup and spat words from the Bible. Since creation, I concoct equations for fun. All persuasion said, how amazing is that raisin in the sun? So to ask me who I am, you must believe in fiction. To imagine what can't be fathomed has to be your addiction. They pin me from arm to arm and plan my crucifixion. But I am the bearer of eternal life. They can't cause me no affliction. Traveling through time and space with grace beyond man's jurisdiction. With the letters L-I-O-N on my throat is an inscription. So if anyone comes through that door and asks for my description, tell them I'm a dark-skinned black king that walks like an Egyptian.

conscience, their relation to suffering and sufferance, hacking the faith and morality, hacking the treatment of one faith towards another, hacking the masculinity, femininity, what is taught, what is felt, what is learned.

0: What is
1: hacking the god, hacking the stories of creation, serpents and egg, hacking the nature, biodynamics, hacking the cycles and seasons, hacking the time, calendars, Descartes, hacking the notion of control, hacking the space-time continuum, hacking whether the opposite of gravity is freedom, hacking the freedom, hacking the power, responsibility, hacking

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1: You're listening to the Bohemian Beat, broadcasting nationally since 2007 across the Community Radio Network. Before modern hip-hop, there were the Last Poets, the godfathers who mixed Afro-jazz rhythms with revolutionary performance poetry in the late 1960s. They basically invented the prototype for rap. Their track, The White Man's Got a God Complex, is a fiery, figurative roast of colonialism and imperialism that still hits hard today. And a language warning for this track. And then right after that, we're going to hear What is Poetry featuring Common, The Last Poets, and Dr. Sonia Sanchez.
2: Song!

Who's who, Marvin Hassan, of the last four of them? To me, it's an experience. It's drama, it's passion, and it's trying to mold all of that into something that you can share with somebody else, to touch someone else, to make someone else feel their presence, or to raise their consciousness, or to give them some hope in life, or to give them another direction if they're feeling pain. Poetry is a very powerful thing, and it takes very humble people.

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And then there are those poets, the ones that really get you in your gut, those are the poets who are inspired by just the world, by energy, by providence, you know? And like they say,

0: This is a bohemian beat. From the revolutionary fire of the last poets to the fresh voices of right now, we have an absolute treat in the studio today. Two outstanding young slam poets from the Northern Rivers, along with the brilliant woman who has mentored and championed so many young voices in our region. Boaz Blennerhassett, two-time Poets Out Loud Youth Slam champion from Hinterland Christian College. He won his first title at just 13 with his poems All This Anxiety and claimed the 2024 title with his moving poem, How Will I See Myself When I Am Old? And also we have Ella Pierrette from Murwillumbah, a rising star who has been lighting up stages at Poets Out Loud events, slam camp at the Drill Hall, and multiple youth showcases. That's Ella. And of course, the driving force behind it all, poet, educator, and director of Poet Out Loud's slam camp at the Drill Hall and multiple youth showcases, the wonderful and amazing Sarah Temporal, who has been a frequent and favourite guest on the Bohemian Beat. Sarah, it is great to have you back with us and two of your talented young poets.
1: Hi, Rydia. It's so great to be here and such a treat to bring two of these amazing young poets into the studio to share with you.
0: Hi, guys. How are we feeling?
2: Good. Yeah.
3: Wonderful.
0: They're looking a little nervous, but we will move along. Now, Boaz, I understand free pizza is basically how this all started for you. Would you care to elaborate?
2: Yeah. Sarah came to do a workshop at our school when I was in year 7 with the promise of if I joined the Poets Out Loud Youth Slam that there would be free pizza, and food was a great motivator for me back then, so that's what got me into it, and now I'm here like 4 years later.
0: So you got kind of addicted to it? What not the pizza, I mean the poetry.
2: Yeah, there's something about the poetry slam that's just not like anything else. Both the writing and the performing and the audience that you perform to, it's just a really special environment.
0: So did you find it that was just fun to be able to express within that sort of framework?
2: Yeah, I definitely think that the ways you can express with poetry and slam poetry is very special.
0: Now, Ella, you've been part of the Poets Out Loud crew for a while now. So how did you first encounter slam poetry?
3: Well, when I was in year 7 in 2021, my English teacher taught me about this workshop that was run by this lovely woman named Sarah. And I brought two of my friends along and we joined and we did all the activities, and Sarah told us about this youth poetry slam. And obviously we had to go along, and I had no idea about any free pizza, but anyway.
0: So, Ella, why did it resonate so intensely?
3: I've always liked writing, and I'd never really written much poetry before. And so when I went to Sarah and she shared some of her poetry, and I really loved the imagery, and I just thought it was so beautiful and I wanted to write like that.
0: That's fantastic. So Sarah, do you remember the first time you saw either of them perform?
1: I do, and I remember being, actually for both of you guys, completely blown away, because I do remember that when you came into my workshop, you were, you know, much like myself at your age, like very quiet, very shy, a little bit terrified. And then when we put you on stage, you know, under the stage lights, you just came into your own, and we saw, you know, you speaking up in your own voice about things that mattered to you and telling stories that, you know, could only come from you and your experience. And it was a really great moment for me And I think I had that experience too. I discovered slam poetry a little older when I was 19, and I was kind of a compulsive oversharer, but trapped in the body of a really shy person. And so it was like, you know, I could never do small talk in front of people, but poetry became my way of doing small talk, of introducing myself to other people. And it was such a treat to be able to share that with, you know, with fantastic young writers like yourself.
4: And yeah. It's also quite efficient, isn't it, to get those rants into something that is, you know, that is crafted. And then it's sort of like you've got that emotion, you've got that particular thing that you've been able to capture, rather than sometimes I think we loop. Sometimes if we're looping, it's because we need to write a poem.
1: Absolutely, that's right. And I really love the time limit aspect of slam poetry. You know, you've got 2 minutes on stage, you've got your microphone, and you just go for it. And at the end of 2 minutes, you get to go sit down. But you've done your thing, and it's like everyone in the room has your story now. And it's incredibly special. Yeah.
4: Indeed. Okay, so let's talk about the spark. Now, Boaz, mentors have called you a wordsmith beyond your years. And Ella, you've been performing with real power. And Sarah, you've mentored hundreds of young people through this program. So I just want to really get into, what was it about slam that grabs you?
2: I don't know. It's just, once again, a lot of it is the audience that we're slamming to. They're so open and ready to take in everything that you have to say. But there's also just such a depth that you can achieve when performing what you've written. It's not just the figurative language. It's also the way you're saying it and the way you're carrying it across. It's sort of like acting as a character, but that character is just sort of a really open, vulnerable version of your like self.
4: Yeah. Absolutely. So, Ella, what about you? What was it that slam? How did it grab you?
3: I feel like when I get up on that stage, because I've struggled with a lot of anxiety throughout my life, but when I get up on stage in front of the microphone and in front of an audience, I feel like, you know, a lot of that anxiety kind of goes away, and I feel like I'm transforming into like a more vulnerable version of myself that can, yeah,
4: express yourself at that point.
3: Yeah.
4: Where you're at. It's like, my goodness, I can organize my expression, and it's not so messy. See, these are what is so important about poetry. So it sort of leads to the question is, why is expressing yourself through spoken words so important, like right now, you know, especially growing up in this poetic area of Australia?
3: I think because a lot of people really do struggle to, you know, be in touch with their emotions and be able to say how they're feeling. And I think, like, you need to be able to, like, process those emotions, which is what's good about poetry, because you're able to write it out and speak it out. And, you know, there's a whole audience that, you know, they can resonate with that, and it leaves people to feel less isolated.
4: Excellent. Do you have anything to add?
2: Yeah, I think just in a world where so much bad is spread online, and it can get very heavy to tackle that yourself, being able to, you know, write it down and perform it, especially I'm an external processor, so being able to just tell everyone in such a unique way really helps.
4: Yeah, and it's also this idea of we get a lot of mental verbal pollution. You know, we get a lot of from propaganda and advertising, that sort of stuff. So it's nice to invite beauty through, you know, nice expressions of words and truth and all those sorts of stuff into it. So now, Sarah, from your perspective as their mentor, what changes do you see in young people once they find their voice on the page and the stage?
1: Yeah, I think that something we see over and over again, which is something you can't kind of anticipate in the writing process, is the way that your words and your story really impacts on an audience, and the way that, you know, you get off stage, you might think that your part is finished, but you then have people who are coming up to you and saying, oh, thank you so much for sharing that. You know, I feel that too. And a lot of the time it's kind of like you give people permission to speak up about the things that they thought were supposed to stay private. And I know for myself, you know, what's been amazing about poetry is that poetry has this power to express things that you think are indescribable, you know, things that you think you can't put words on this. And
4: or you find someone's poem and you're like, that's how
1: yes,
4: I feel.
1: Exactly.
4: You know what I mean? You're just like, wow. And you just, because you're trying to find sometimes what am I feeling?
1: Exactly. That's right. And, you know, for myself, like I'm, you know, I'm in my 40s and I've just been diagnosed with autism. And this is something I did not know about myself when I was a teenager, when I was a young adult, even into my 30s. But what I've found is that I've been writing about this experience that I didn't have a name for years in poetry. And so poetry has this incredible power to express things that we don't even have the language for ourselves, and to help other people to feel that too and let them in.
4: Exactly. Exactly. All right. So what are the biggest challenges? So Ella, what's been your biggest onstage challenge so far?
3: Well, being able to actually get up there, because it's so scary. Like it's so scary once you think about actually, like, you have all of these words, these thoughts, like, being vulnerable just on a page. And, you know you're going to perform, but when people are like, yeah, and they announce your name over the speaker and they want you to get up on stage, it's so terrifying. And I know, yeah.
4: Yeah. So is.
2: My big challenge would be, actually, like, knowing that I've memorized everything enough.
4: Forgetting the line.
2: Yeah. Like, performing itself, I quite enjoy it, but the fact that no matter how much I practice, when you get up there, you're not entirely sure that you're going to be able to remember everything. That's definitely a challenge, but it hasn't really gotten away. And if you mess up because of the environment, like, it sort of shows your vulnerability even more, which is quite nice.
4: Excellent. This is a Bohemian Beat. We're talking with Boaz and Ella, two rising young slam stars from the Northern Rivers and the woman who has nurtured so many of them, the director of Poets Out Loud, the wonderful Sarah Temporal. Now, Sarah, how do you support the young poets when these challenges hit them?
1: Yeah. Well, I mean, the first thing to say is that we've all been there. You know, anyone who's put themselves out there, got up on stage and shared their words with an audience, we know what that feels like. And although the nerves never really go away, we kind of find a way around it. Sometimes it's just about, you know, feeling the fear and doing it anyway. Sometimes it's about looking in the front row where all your friends are who are also part of the slam. And, you know, that's something I love seeing about the young poets when we get together, is that everyone is so supportive and cheering each other on. Like, you really lift each other up. Yeah. And then we teach performance tricks as well. We give one-on-one mentoring free to all of our youth slam performers. So we're really, you know, going through it together. And by the time we get to the stage, we have incredible performers.
4: That is amazing. And so what's the payoff? That moment after the last word lands, the silence, the cheers, the feeling of being truly seen. What makes all the nerves worth it?
2: I think when you first join, you, or at least for me, you usually think, oh, there's money involved, free pizza maybe, and you think that's going to be the payoff. But after you do it, it's so electric, the feeling you get after performing your piece and all these people who are nervous with you and nervous for you, and they're all like, I don't know.
4: It's like a really deep communication with a whole group of people, you know, and everybody's sort of united under the common language of poetry. Ella, what about you?
3: My favorite part about after performing is when I look into the the audience and I've just finished my poem and I see like my parents and they're looking at me and they're clapping. I don't know. I just get so emotional because they've watched me grow so much. And, you know, the fact that they come to all of my performances, and I know after I finish performing, I can go, you know, give my sister a hug, give my mom a hug, my dad. And, you know, even if I did an absolutely terrible job, they still tell me that's amazing. And I'm like,
4: oh, it's so special to have that, support. And we love all the parents and people out there that are supporting our young creative endeavors. So let's hear some poetry.
3: Oh,
4: okay.
3: Sure.
4: Or who's ready first?
1: We're madly looking for poems. I can start off if you like. I'll start with a short one.
4: Okay. Sarah's going to start.
1: You guys can look up your scripts for what you're going to read. We're right at the start of preparing for Youth Slam this year, which means our young writers are busily working on drafts. Yeah. We might get a little taste of those today. But I'll read a really old one of mine that I wrote back when I was living in Sydney when I was about 20. And even though there's the unlikely factor of me being able to afford to rent a house in the inner city of Sydney, I promise you this is a true story. It's called Drive By. Tonight, we were victims in a drive-by poetry reading. Me and my best friend, we were at my front door fumbling for keys when a station wagon full of big guys screams up King Street, "Hey, you girls want to hear some poetry?" Leaping out, a toolbox slowly opening in his hand. It's full of papers, poems. His honchos line up against the car, all a giggle. We lean on the points of the fence. He reads. Good stuff. Funny, fervent. We all laugh, applaud. Woo! Yeah, and me and my friends step out onto the path and meet them all, pulling out our own poems to slam and go back to their place fearlessly, because we survived our first drive-by.
4: Thank you, Sarah. That is, I love your poems. They're always sort of very quirky and poignant. So, who's next? Okay, Boaz.
2: This is a start section of the poem I'm writing for this year's slam. There's a noise in my ears. A ringing, tingling, grainy, cricket situated on my earlobe sort of sound. It shifts with every sentence, gets louder every song line or drum beat they repeat in my mind. There's no treating it, I don't think. Just get less stressed, make less mess, turn the volume down and it might shrink a little. Little sound it is sometimes, only noticeable in hints, little rings on the phone. Ring, ring, ring, ring, hello? It goes, and I'm left with sifting sounds and an incredibly loud silence. Violence is not how I'd describe it, although it feels that way at times. Overbearing, ever bringing the ring, ring, ringing back into my brain, driving me not quite insane, but we are getting there closer, you and I. There's a noise in my ears.
4: Fantastic. I love, love, love more poetry. And Ella, you're next.
3: Yes. I'm also going to read the start of my poem that I'm writing for the Youth Poetry Slam this year. Okay. Here we go. Music. The greatest gift of the universe. The sweet sound echoing in my earbuds. Picture this in your mind. Close your eyes and let your imagination take over. I'm riding on the bus going home. November rain, Guns N' Roses. An old couple sits opposite me, disabled seats. They hold hands and watch as the world passes them by. The old lady sees me and smiles. She gives me a little wave before getting off the bus. Her husband follows close behind, and I don't see them again. Why would I? The world is too large for that, so I focus on my music. I think of my great-grandparents, married and pregnant by 16. Their love so strong, until my grandpa laid on his deathbed and my grandma refused to leave his side until his last breath.
4: Wow. Okay. So I definitely see Ella and Boaz that, I mean, this is really, I mean, we all need to go and see these people performing their work. And it's just wonderful to get the different perspectives. Sarah, you got another poem?
1: Sure. Yeah. I'm going to read, again, one that I wrote a number of years ago. And I talked about how you know, I wasn't aware of being on the autistic spectrum. This is a poem that kind of speaks to that. So now that I'm performing it again, I'm kind of seeing it in a very different light. But at the time, I thought I was just writing about what it's like, usually the day after I perform my poetry, and what that feels like recovering. It's called Something. Something slow and melancholy and familiar. I don't fear this feeling anymore. When the world is furled and quivering like an unborn creature just inside the limits of my mind, and I feel as old as millennia for all the times I've sat, still as possible, hardly breathing, wishing not to disturb the unformed thought. Something likes me to make no impression, even on the air. Night wind beyond my window, and a square of light within which all things might be allowed, for now, myself included. The wind is eloquent in exchange for my silence, and I wonder what sort of person spends every night writing pages away from partner and friends just in case something valuable pops out. What sort of person cultivates a life 50 notebooks high and just a few good lines wide, and then tries to measure their progress with metaphors? People are always surprised to find that I perform poetry. You can't judge anything by its cover-up. Rather judge a book by its spine and people by their guts. It's our words that rule us in and rule us out. Our words rule us. On stage, how can you tell who is in service to them and who is in exile? Performance is mistaken for elevation over and above the text, when in fact it's the very edge of the page we tread and pretend that falling would be no big deal. But the come down after is dismal. You left your balance in the ears of other people. Put yourself so far out there your stomach doesn't come back for days. I wish I could say I know the way to manage that feeling, but all I've got is binge-watching Gilmore Girls in flamboyant unshoweredness for many hours at a time and being allowed to be completely quiet, to let things blur in front of my eyes. Focusing can be such an aggressive stance. And I allow the distant growling of the world to resolve into something like a cat's purr. Something slow, melancholy, familiar. And after all this, there is something I know. There's the truth you want to tell and the truth that wants to be told. Can you tell the difference?
4: Thanks, Sarah. I mean, so many poets will be able to relate to that. So maybe everyone's got weird sort of, you know, problems with relating to the world, because they're the ones who are a little bit disconnected from words. Hence why we spend so much time having to, you know, really showcase the importance of this. So I love that poem. That was fantastic. So Boaz, Ella and Sarah, thank you so much for sharing your time, your stories and your poetry with us today.
2: Thank you.
3: Thank you for having us.
4: Yeah, you're really showing everyone, especially the young people, how powerful it is to speak their truths. So we can't wait to see you all on stage soon. So thank you for being here today and taking the time out. The Bohemian Beat will be back next week. Same beat time, same Bohemian frequency for more poetic entertainment. So, thank you so much again for joining us today on the Bohemian Beat. I'm Riddy, and we're going to go out with a bit of The Herd. Freedom, Sambo.

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0: with David Harper. Ukraine has carried out a series of further attacks on logistics warehouses and oil infrastructure in Russia overnight. The governor of the Moscow region said five people have been killed. From Moscow, here's our Russia editor, Steve Rosenberg.
1: Ukrainian drones are continuing to target Russian warehouses. Overnight, drones attacked an industrial park south of Moscow. The local governor reported a fire at a warehouse. There was a fire too at a Wildberries warehouse near St. Petersburg and damage to a similar facility in the Tver region. Since last month, Ukrainian drones have hit a string of Russian warehouses belonging to Wildberries, the country's largest online retailer. It appears an attempt to disrupt the operations of a major company that serves millions of Russians.
0: Saudi Arabia's state-owned oil firm Aramco has reported a 44% increase in profits as the Iran war sends oil prices surging. Its net income from April to June was almost $33 billion. Profits for another oil giant, BP, have also risen to almost $6 billion. Here's Sebastian Usher.
2: The Iran war has posed an unprecedented threat to the stability of Saudi Arabia, but it's also provided a bonanza for the engine of its economy, Aramco. The oil giant has largely managed to bypass Iran's blockade of the Strait of Hormuz by rerouting its oil via a massive pipeline from east to west. This has meant that millions of barrels of crude oil are being transported daily from export terminals on the kingdom's Red Sea coast. That's allowed the Saudis to reap the windfall of soaring oil prices. But that route too has proved vulnerable to disruption by the Iranian-backed Houthis in Yemen.
0: European Union interior ministers are holding an emergency meeting to discuss last week's influx from Morocco of up to 70,000 migrants into the Spanish territory of Ceuta. The sudden surge caused concern in several EU countries. The Spanish government has dismissed criticism as politically motivated, saying most migrants were returned within hours in close cooperation with Morocco. A mass funeral has been held in Gaza City for 112 people whose bodies were trapped under the rubble of buildings hit during an Israeli strike in 2023. Hundreds attended the funeral for members of two clans, the Al-Hashina and Abu Sharia families. From Jerusalem, here's Yolande Nell.
3: The BBC was able to film this operation as it began with just a single bulldozer really picking through the rubble. And so at that funeral, you saw that remains had been identified. They had been laid out in rows covered with the Palestinian flag. And also, in some cases, pictures had been attached to the flags of some of the children in particular who'd been killed. 40 children, 38 women and 7 people with disabilities, locals said, were among the 112 who were buried here.
0: Yolande Nell reporting. World News from the BBC. Qatar says it's continuing efforts with other mediators to try to achieve a diplomatic resolution to the war between the US and Iran. The foreign ministry spokesperson said Qatar, Pakistan and Oman were coordinating closely to facilitate negotiations, but no direct talks were currently planned. Egypt's public prosecutor has ordered that a man face a criminal trial charged with impersonating a judge for 3 years. He's also accused of defrauding people of about $200,000 in the process. Prosecutors allege that the 33-year-old unemployed man, named only as Mustafa, bribed 3 Cairo court officials with $60,000 to gain access to the courthouse where he had his hearings filmed. The defendant even appeared on some television channels to raise his profile. His case only came to light when an alleged victim reported him to the authorities. FIFA's head of global development, Arsene Wenger, has formally distanced himself from the now scrapped plan to sell a stake in the Football World Cup and other tournaments to private investors. He said he was not involved in the plan. Andy Swiss reports.
4: In a statement, Arsene Wenger said the decision to scrap Gianni Infantino's proposal was absolutely necessary and beyond question because, he added, I believe firmly in an independent FIFA that serves our game with commitment, transparency and integrity. Mr. Wenger said he was not involved in the project and only became aware of it through media reports. Earlier, FIFA's Secretary General Matthias Grafstrom was also critical of Mr. Infantino's plans. In an internal memo, he said the last week had been difficult to accept and comprehend.
0: Three female lions at a zoo in Tokyo have died after falling ill during Japan's extreme summer heat. Tama Zoological Park says post-mortem examinations found dehydration and multiple organ failure, suggesting heat stress. The lions, aged 3, 11 and 15, died within a week. And that's the latest BBC News.
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0: Mark, this is Democracy Now.
1: We were abused in Ceuta. Now I just want to go back to my country because Morocco is better than Ceuta. Ceuta is also Moroccan. Therefore, we have nothing to do here. I would prefer Gabon to the sons of dogs here.
0: Tens of thousands of migrants are returning to Morocco from the Spanish enclave of Ceuta after more than 50,000 people crossed the border last week by land and sea. At least 86 people died, many by drowning. We'll get the latest. Then a new investigation by the Palestinian human rights organization Al-Haq looks at how the Israeli settler Inon Levy escaped justice after fatally shooting Palestinian activist Ada Halim, who helped produce the Oscar-winning documentary No Other Land.
2: The investigation reveals conclusively that Ada Halim was fatally shot by a live round discharged by settler Inon Levy. The shooting occurred in the absence of any imminent threat to Levy's life.
0: Then Dave Zirin, author of the new book, The People's Historian, The Outsized Life of Howard Zinn.
3: We need a Zinnaissance in this country because Howard Zinn's politics of radical optimism rooted in history is something that both we and our movements desperately need right now. And besides all of that, the guy had an incredible life.
0: All that and more coming up. Welcome to Democracy Now!, democracynow.org, The War and Peace Report. I'm Amy Goodman. President Trump said the U.S. will hold off attacking Iran since negotiations over Iran's nuclear program and reopening the Strait of Hormuz are still ongoing. The pause follows a sharp escalation Friday when Iran's Islamic Revolutionary Guard Corps struck two oil tankers attempting to transit the strait under U.S. military escort. Tehran claims the ships used an undeclared route. This comes as a New York Times visual investigation found evidence suggesting the U.S. dropped a 2,000-pound bomb on a home on Keshem Island, killing three people. Israeli airstrikes pounded Gaza over the weekend, killing at least 25 Palestinians. On Saturday, the strikes killed seven people across the strip. On Sunday, the toll climbed higher. At least 18 were killed as warplanes hit Gaza City, Deir al-Balah, and Khan Yunis. Gaza's health ministry says 152 people have been killed in Israeli attacks in July, the highest of any month so far this year. Since the so-called ceasefire took effect in October, Israeli strikes have killed at least 1,200 Palestinians. This is an eyewitness to one of the airstrikes Sunday.
1: They said there was a truce, but where is the truce? This truce is just us collecting corpses, collecting flesh, collecting brains, dismembered men and hands. Why?
0: Acting Attorney General Todd Blanche formally terminated President Trump's $1.8 billion so-called anti-weaponization fund late Sunday. The fund was designed to potentially compensate rioters in the January 6th insurrection, which drew criticism even from Republicans. Blanche's order caps weeks of negotiations with Republican Senators John Cornyn of Texas and Tom Tillis of North Carolina, both of whom blocked his nomination for Attorney General over the fund. The Senate Judiciary Committee is set to vote on Blanche's confirmation Tuesday. The U.S. is experiencing its largest measles outbreak in 30 years, with more than 2,300 confirmed cases as of last month. A cluster of infections has been reported in states like Arizona, Delaware, South Carolina, and Utah as vaccination rates plummet due to the Trump administration's policies and misinformation. Health Secretary Robert F. Kennedy Jr. continues to defend his role in propelling anti-vaccine policies and skepticism nationwide. In an interview with CNN on Sunday, RFK Jr. failed to take responsibility for the measles outbreak.
4: The outbreak is happening on your watch. And even before becoming HHS secretary, for years, you have been one of the leading voices questioning the efficacy of vaccines. Do you accept some responsibility for this measles outbreak?
5: Absolutely not.
0: Capital One says it closed the Trump Organization's accounts after an internal anti-money laundering investigation. The disclosure marks the first time a bank has formally tied money laundering concerns to Trump's family business. Capital One made the claim while seeking to dismiss the Trump Organization's lawsuit. That suit accuses Capital One of illegally debanking the Trump Organization on religious or political grounds, a claim the bank now disputes. President Trump's social media platform, Truth Social, launched a new service Saturday, allowing paid users to get alerts for new posts made by the president and other top accounts before general users. Trump has 13 million followers on the platform and regularly uses it to release official statements. Democratic Senators Elizabeth Warren and Adam Schiff have blasted the service, saying the subscription, quote, appears to be an outrageous abuse of the president's office for his personal benefit that undermines everyday investors and the integrity of our markets while enriching Wall Street and other wealthy insiders, unquote. The Trump administration Friday dropped its case against the former U.S. Olympian canoeist Davy Hearn, who was accused of vandalizing the Lincoln Memorial reflecting pool. On June 19th, Hearn stopped by the pool while on a 64-mile bike ride. He says he touched the pool to see what it felt like and was then arrested, handcuffed, and held for 5 hours by U.S. Park Police. President Trump, in response, blasted U.S. Attorney Jeanine Pirro, who said the damage to the reflecting pool was due to poor construction and not the act of vandals, as Trump previously claimed. In Spain, migrants are returning to Morocco from the enclave of Ceuta after attempting to cross the border. The local government reports as many as 86 migrants were killed in the crackdown. Some of the victims drowned. Others were crushed while trying to climb the breakwater that holds the border fence. About 60,000 people crossed into the Spanish enclave from Morocco since Thursday. Authorities say virtually all have now returned voluntarily. Spain's Civil Guard officers installed a 500-meter floating barrier along the sea border Saturday. Meanwhile, hundreds of Ceuta residents rallied against a plan and far-right anti-immigrant demonstration, forcing organizers to cancel it. This is a Moroccan migrant who swam into Spain's Ceuta.
6: We're really hungry. We're trying to hold out. We're holding out a bit. We eat a little, sometimes even though it's not a good meal. We do it so we don't die, that's all. We eat sugar, cakes, things like that. We drink water.
0: We'll have more on this story after headlines. In Greece, two firefighters were killed Sunday when two helicopters battling a massive wildfire collided west of Athens. Two other crew members in one of the helicopters were rescued. More than 100 homes were destroyed overnight. This weekend, in blazes that broke out around the coastal village of Porto Cremene, hundreds of people have been evacuated. This is a local resident.
7: It's not a good situation. This is extremely sad. The wind is very strong and keeps changing direction. It's difficult to deal with. The firefighters who are trained and experienced can't contain it. How can we?
0: Meanwhile, Hungary's temporarily shut down the country's sole nuclear power plant for the first time in more than 40 years amidst a scorching heat wave and severe drought that triggered water use restrictions in more than 100 cities and villages. In more related news, Britain's National Farmers Union warns rising heat and a water drought could lead to shortages of certain foods and parts of England. This is at least the third drought in 5 years, with some areas of England not seeing rain in over a month. Here in the United States, in Washington state, nearly 65,000 people have received evacuation orders amidst intensifying wildfires around the city of Spokane. Local officials say blazes in the region have destroyed more than 700 homes and businesses. In Cuba, the electricity grid collapsed Sunday, plunging the island into another nationwide blackout. The island has suffered at least three blackouts in July alone due to a U.S.-imposed oil blockade following the abduction of Venezuelan President Nicolas Maduro back in January. Venezuela had been Cuba's primary oil supplier. Imports from Mexico also halted amidst increased U.S. pressure. Another immigrant has died in ICE custody. 29-year-old Prisciliano Trejo Ricano reportedly began feeling ill while jailed at the Stewart Detention Center in Lumpkin, Georgia, and was reportedly denied medical care. He was suffering from an aggressive form of leukemia and died July 24th after being transferred to the hospital. At least 50 immigrants have died in ICE custody since Trump returned to office. In Texas, a key witness in the Houston ICE fatal shooting of 52-year-old Mexican-year-old Prisciliano Trejo Ricano reportedly began feeling ill while jailed at the Stewart Detention Center in Lumpkin, Georgia, and was reportedly denied medical care. He was suffering from an aggressive form of leukemia and died July 24th after being transferred to the hospital. At least 50 immigrants have died in ICE custody since Trump returned.

0: repeatedly refuted ICE claims that Salgado had attempted to assault ICE agents when he was shot in the abdomen and killed. Jose Trinidad Rojas Pliego was a passenger in Salgado's van. He spoke to CNN last week.
1: Did Lorenzo threaten ICE agents?
2: That's a lie.
3: In ningún momento,
2: at no point, either behind nor in front.
1: At no point were the ICE agents in front or behind.
2: Lorenzo never did that.
0: That's Jose Trinidad Rojas Pliego. Republican Senator Bernie Moreno of Ohio is calling on his ex-son-in-law, Ohio Congressmember Max Miller, to step down in light of his daughter's domestic abuse allegations. Miller's ex-wife, Emily Moreno, the daughter of Senator Moreno, claims that Miller burned her by throwing hot water at her, held a gun to her head, and fractured their two-year-old daughter's collarbone. Miller's also accused of abuse by former Trump White House press secretary Stephanie Grisham, who was in a relationship with Miller prior to his marriage to Moreno. On social media, Senator Moreno wrote, quote, "He should not serve in the House of Representatives. I believe Max Miller needs to seek professional help to end the clear pattern of abuse he's left in his wake. I believe he should not be free to continue endangering others until he does," said Senator Moreno. In Georgia, Republican U.S. Senate candidate Mike Collins is facing scrutiny over his son-in-law, David Alan Scheer II, who's been linked to white nationalist and anti-Semitic online content. Reports revealed Scheer shared neo-Nazi imagery and produced promotional material for Collins' private trucking company. Collins ended his news conference early last week after repeatedly declining to answer questions about his son-in-law. Democratic Senator John Ossoff said, quote, "He needs to apologize for his office's ties to white supremacists. He needs to release every single email, text message, and communication between his office and these white supremacists. And he needs to finally answer the question you've all been asking him for 2 weeks and that he's refused to answer, which is, how much did he or his businesses pay this neo-Nazi for his services?" Ossoff asked, who's running against Congressmember Collins for Senate. And here in New York, Dominican-American scholar, historian, and prison abolitionist Dr. Johanna Fernandez has passed away after a years-long battle with cancer. She was 55 years old. As a professor of history at Brooke College and CUNY Graduate Center, Fernandez was a leading scholar of the Young Lords, publishing the award-winning book The Young Lords, A Radical History, in 2019. In 2015, she co-curated the exhibition Presente, The Young Lords in New York. Fernandez also created the Latinx Freedom Movement Archive and Exhibition Project alongside historian Felipe Hinojosa. She was a longtime supporter of the imprisoned activist and journalist Mumia Abu-Jamal. Over the years, Fernandez appeared on Democracy Now! Many times. She joined us in 2015 to look back at the legacy of the Young Lords.
4: What we see is that the movements of the 1960s, what is known as the New Left and the Black Power movement, transformed the relationship between people of color and white people, challenged U.S. foreign policy, but also transformed our understanding of gender and sexuality. And those were the issues that the Young Lords were concerned with.
0: And those are some of the headlines. This is Democracy Now!, democracynow.org, The War and Peace Report. I'm Amy Goodman. Migrants are returning to Morocco from the Spanish enclave of Ceuta after a deadly border rush killed as many as 86 people, according to local government officials. Some victims drowned, others crushed while trying to climb the breakwater that holds the border fence. About 60,000 people crossed from Morocco since Thursday. Authorities say most have now returned voluntarily. The Spanish enclave is home to 86,000 people. Many migrants reported difficulties finding food and shelter. Ceuta is located on the North African coast and shares a 5-mile border with Morocco. Spain Civil Guard officers installed a 1,600-foot floating barrier along the sea border Saturday. Meanwhile, residents rallied against a planned far-right anti-migrant demonstration, forcing organizers to cancel it. This is 42-year-old Mujahid Ahmed of Sudan, who made the trip to Ceuta.
5: I was in Morocco for 1 year and a half. I didn't try only for one time. But my friends, they tried maybe 30, 40 times. One day when I was watching the media, I saw that people there.

0: coming by thousands to Porto. So I say, okay, let's try. It's better than to do, than, and you know your result, than never you try. I am not a Moroccan. If they should return me, they should return me to my country. And this is this situation. Can you return the people to the to the country that which is having a conflict or crisis war? We are human.
1: The reasons for the surge are not entirely clear. Some migrants reported Moroccan officials had encouraged their crossing. Spain's prime minister, Pedro Sanchez, blamed human trafficking networks, who he says misled migrants about how easy it would be to remain in Spanish territory or get to mainland Europe. While others blamed Sanchez on account of his relatively liberal policies. For more, we're joined by Miriam Aurach, professor of digital anthropology at the University of Westminster in London, also an associate fellow in the anthropology department at Oxford University. She's joining us from Oxford. Her forthcoming book is titled Mobilized Lives, Revolution and Counter-Revolution in Morocco. Professor Miriam Aurach's parents migrated from Morocco to Holland in the mid-60s. Professor, welcome to Democracy Now! Can you explain what's taken place over this last week? What accounts do you believe for this surge?
2: Oh, thank you so much for having me on this very important topic. Before I answer your question, I wanted to start by acknowledging the very, very sad loss of life. As you mentioned in your report, almost 100 have died, but they have joined more than thousands and thousands of people who've migrated over the years from the Atlantic and the Mediterranean seas and are at the bottom of the oceans, and many of them who are not accounted for and are still unknown to their families. So I would like to acknowledge that and acknowledge the fact that many, many people have heard Moroccans say Allah yarhamul walidin, Allah yasbur walidin in the last few days. This means may God give mercy to the parents, may God forgive us for the grief we put our parents in. This is a response to the many, many young people who have decided quite last minute in some cases to just try and cross into SEPTA. The reasons have been widely discussed on social media to the extent that we have heard quite wild conspiracy theories varying from Israel as paid is Morocco to destabilize Spain to Trump has encouraged Morocco to invade Spain. These are quite problematic explanations, not only because they're not factual and not making us understand the reasons behind this surge of migration, but also because they are very orientalist and quite racist in the way it reduces ordinary people's agency in a continent that has seen migration forever and has also seen Morocco become a transit country to Europe. In answer to your question, I think what we've seen is the confluence, the concentric circles coming together in a way, in a quite unique moment last week. On the one hand, we have the post-colonial, neo-colonial border policies of Spain and Europe in general. Many people who've seen the maps this week are a bit surprised because they thought that they would see Ceuta or Melilla in mainland Europe, and then they see actually they are towns, cities in Morocco. How do you explain that? And this is very important to understand how the decolonization of Morocco has been both a loss and a win in the sense that there was independence, but with really strict conditions, one of them being the remaining control of territorial areas in Morocco. So Ceuta and Melilla are Spanish cities adjacent to the towns in Morocco near Tetouan and Nador. These towns near cities like Tangier have become also transit cities for migrants not only from Morocco, not only from Africa, but from the whole world. During my fieldwork in Tangier and Al Hoceima, I have also interviewed and researched many people who have been working on the ground in grassroots organizations to support migrants from Africa, but also from Afghanistan, from Syria, from Palestine, etc. These migrants, they always try to cross multiple times, and some of those we've seen last week, this was not their first journey. But what was different last week is that we saw a few conditions coming together. On the one hand, these post-colonial realities of territorial borders that make it very ambiguous to have a border inside the continent. On the other hand, there is an extreme increase of inequality in Morocco itself. We've seen that the majority of the people who've tried to cross last week are Moroccans, and this is quite extraordinary. It is a return of the 1990s. The so-called haraga, the crossing into Europe by Moroccans that peaked in the 80s and 90s and then slowly reduced, and the numbers were slowly replaced by non-Moroccans, African migrants, refugees from all over the world. What we've seen now is a surge again in Moroccan migrants, and this has to be explained by the situation in Morocco itself. And it is very troubling to see and to hear the commentary of people, including people I highly respect, critical commentators, who completely ignore the domestic dynamics and focus only on static geopolitical top-down analysis. But the matter of the fact is that repression in Morocco has increased tremendously. Last year, there was the so-called Gen Z protest across the world. We've seen that in Bangladesh, in Indonesia. We've seen it actually in the last few weeks also in India. But also Morocco has had its Gen Z protest. Young teens who are really fed up with the situation. Hundreds of them have been arrested. And only last month, a group of them have been released, and they were awaited outside the prisons by their families, their mothers, their friends, young teens. We have seen repression in Morocco also with regards to critique of the normalization with Israel, the Abraham Accords, and the banning of pro-Palestine protest in Tangier only a few weeks ago, which had led to major protests in response and in anger at banning these protests. And we have seen an extreme deepening of inequality. The rich, the small group of rich, are getting really much richer. Morocco is a rich country. The slogan of protesters goes, two oceans and phosphates, and people are still hungry. The Atlantic, the Mediterranean, phosphate, minerals, the Sahara. Really, there is no lack of natural resources and agriculture and fishery. But ordinary people do not enjoy these fruits and benefits. And so this has led to growing inequality that has been deepened also by the other very important condition, namely the European Union stronghold. It's not only the fact that the European Union has its borders externalized to Morocco. So Morocco is one of its key external borders. Frontex, Fort Europe, they're all delegating the dirty work of violent repression at the borders in Morocco. But European Union also imposes the social economic policies in Morocco. The IMF, the European Union, are demanding cuts in public sector spending, are demanding also subsidies to be dismantled. And this has led to even more higher levels of economic crisis. So all these conditions coming together, the border policies, the inequality, but also the kind of impetus that we have seen growing in the last few months due to Spain's decision to legalize, as they call it, thousands, hundreds of thousands of migrants in Spain, that has given a sort of empowering incentive to people to try to go to Spain, which is a very pragmatic decision of Spain, by the way, not so much purely from goodwill, but also from the fact that Spain, unlike Italy or France or other countries that are led by right-wing governments that know that they need migrants, they really need these people to stay and to work, but are actually led by right-wing rhetorics against migrants. In Spain, there's a social democratic government that kind of is pragmatic and understands we need them and they're here, we will legalize them. This has incentivized people to think, okay, it's safe to go to Spain. Now, there is another condition that is...
1: We just have a minute left.
2: A lot of people wondering, and we are still finding out the exact facts. And that is that there has been a temporary moment in Morocco last week where the border controls have been reduced. There might be a geopolitical reasoning in the background that... All borders, cities and all countries which have important ports and borders use from time to time as leverage, namely to reduce security at borders in order to leverage another demand. So it could be that this has happened in the background at the same time as the inequality, the border policies of Europe, the incentives to go to Spain has happened. And these conditions coming together... So not each of them explaining it on its own, but these conditions coming together has led to what we have seen in the past week.
1: Miriam.
2: And we know from witnesses and we know from anecdotal stories that people have been told that it was okay to cross for now by border police and through viral news that were spread on Facebook and social media. And that has led to people trying to get that small window of opportunity to cross the border. But that was reversed in no time. And the border police that might have said it's okay to cross, we're going to close our eyes for 5 minutes, have returned with a vengeance and violence and beat those people back in from where they came from.
1: Miriam Arauch, I want to thank you. I want to thank you so much for being with us, professor of digital anthropology at the University of Westminster in London, also associate fellow in anthropology at Oxford University. Her forthcoming book, Mobilize Lives, Revolution and Counter-Revolution in Morocco. Coming up, a new investigation by a Palestinian human rights group looks at how an Israeli settler escaped justice after fatally shooting Palestinian activist Ada Hatlin a year ago. Ada helped produce the Oscar-winning documentary No Other Land back in 20 seconds.

0: Went first into this country, downhill strugglers. This is Democracy Now!, democracynow.org. I'm Amy Goodman. The killing of Alda Hafalin, beyond a settler crime. That's the title of a major new investigation by the Palestinian human rights group, Al-Haq, released a year after the fatal shooting of Hafalin, a Palestinian activist, English teacher, father of three young children. He was fatally shot by an Israeli settler in a village near Hebron in the occupied West Bank, July 28, 2025. Hafalin played a key role in the production of the Oscar-winning documentary No Other Land, which follows Palestinians in the community of Masafer Yatta as they struggle to stay on their land amidst violent attacks by Israeli settlers. Residents identified Hafalin's killer as Yinon Levy, an Israeli settler who was put on a European Union sanctions list in 2024 for his violent attacks on Palestinians and their property. The Trump administration last year lifted the Biden-era U.S. sanctions on Levy. Al-Haq's Forensic Architecture Investigation Unit used synchronized video footage, a three-dimensional digital reconstruction of the scene, and expert analysis to recreate what happened the day Alda Hafalin was killed, concluding he was fatally shot by Levy as he stood unarmed in the public garden of Acher's community center filming settlers operating an excavator in the distance. This is a clip from the Al-Haq investigation into Alda's killing.
1: Upon his arrival, Levy is observed with his firearm drawn prior to any physical confrontation with residents. As activists document the excavator operation, an altercation begins between Levy and the residents. At 5:29 p.m. and 13 seconds, Levy fires a single shot which hits Ode in the heart, causing his death. 5 seconds later, he fires another round toward his left. In the footage recorded by Ode, Levy is seen moving laterally to his right, immediately prior to firing, stepping aside from surrounding individuals while maintaining his orientation toward Ode's position. Ode falls at the exact moment of the shooting. We created a 3D model which shows when Ode was killed. He was positioned in an open area behind the fence of the community center. He was physically separated from the altercation occurring near the excavator.
0: A clip from the new Al-Haq investigation, The Killing of Alda Hafalin, Beyond a Settler Crime. Al-Haq argues that Alda's killing must be understood within a broader system of institutional support and state protection that enables Israeli settler violence, quote, to serve as an instrument for consolidating control over Palestinian land. Well, for more, we go to Ramallah in the West Bank, where we're joined by Tahsin Alayan, Deputy Director of Al-Haq. We welcome you to Democracy Now!, Tahsin. This is the year anniversary of Alda's killing. Tell us more how you engaged in this investigation and exactly what you understand and what you're accusing Levy of and how he was or wasn't held accountable.
2: Thank you for having me. Actually, based on our documentation of human rights violations in the occupied Palestinian territory, we have noticed a sharp increase in settler violence and settler crimes against Palestinians and their property. And we have also noticed that this guy, Levy, is involved directly in these crimes committed against Palestinians. So this time, we tried to find linkages, establish his criminal responsibility for this crime and establish linkages, find out about linkages that connect him with other organizations, settler organizations, and Israeli official or government institutions. And this is what we have succeeded in doing. We established that he is directly responsible for the killing of Audi Hadalin. In addition to that, we found out that there is a relationship between him and other Israeli and occupation organizations such as Amana, such as Hashomer Yosh, all of these organizations that support settlement activity and settlement crimes in the occupied Palestinian territory. Because most of these crimes are not prosecuted, and those who commit them get away with them, we prepared this scientific evidence in order to send it to the ICC, the International Criminal Court, in the hope that these people are held accountable. Just to give you an indicator or example of how settler violence and crimes have increased over the past years, I would tell you that since the 7th of October 2023, about 1,100 Palestinians have been killed, and out of these, more than 35 Palestinians have been killed by settlers. None of these has been held accountable by the Israeli legal system, which tells us a lot. It tells us that the Israeli occupying forces and the Israeli government are involved in these crimes, and this reflects a state policy. These are not individual crimes. They are not isolated incidents. They are part of an Israeli policy that aims at entrenching Israel's settler colonial project in the occupied Palestinian territory, which is characterized by disposition, fragmentation, colonization, and all of these acts that we try to work against.
0: This is a clip of Alda Hafalin from the night before he was killed a year ago.
3: Our future is really dark. It's like a black tunnel. There is no lights in it. We don't know what to do. We don't know what to say. We, the humans of Umm al-Khair, we, the real humans of Umm al-Khair, we are just asking about our justice. We want to be safe. We want to be, you know, I don't want to be better than anyone else. But let us be equal. Let us be equal with the others. Here in Umm al-Khair, every day, there is something going to happen. We don't know when. We don't know why. We don't know what.
0: Last year, Democracy Now! Spoke to Oren Ziv, a reporter and photographer with 972 Magazine and the independent Israeli news site Local Call. He co-wrote a piece with Bassel Adra and Yuval Abraham, headlined "The Most Peaceful Person." Umar Khair mourns activists slain by Israeli settler. Contrary to the settler's account, eyewitness testimony analysis of video footage shows Alda Hafalin was gunned down in cold blood, they wrote. This is Ziv speaking on Democracy Now! Soon after Alda's killing.
4: His friends and colleague told me, and I also knew him personally, that he was the most peaceful man. Every time I came there, I would see him. He'd always host and greet people and make tours there. He was in contact with the media. He was updating me weekly on the harassment, on the campaign of the settlers and the army to force them to leave. And it's a tragedy that it's hard to imagine. You know, Umm al-Khair will not be the same without him.
0: So if you can tell us more about who he was, where he was standing filming, and what happened right after his killing, the Israeli military moving in and arresting Palestinians.
2: First of all, Alda Hafalin is a human rights defender. He is a resident of Umm al-Khair. It is a Palestinian community that is located in the south, southern Hebron Hill, in the south of the West Bank. And his family came originally from Be'er Sabah, meaning that he and his family are refugees the second time. And meaning that the Israeli occupying authorities, through their colonial project that they are trying to entrench in Palestine, do not want any Palestinian to be here. So they killed him. They have been putting pressure on him and on his family and on his community to leave in order to enhance the presence of Israeli settlements within the area. Hazaleen not only was a human rights defender, he was one of the most peaceful protesters. He was one of the most peaceful and pacific human rights defenders. He did not use any other means other than peaceful means to stop in the face of settlement and settlers. When he got killed, he was not allowed to be treated immediately. The settlers who were present in the area blocked the medical teams from providing medical health for him. And later on, Israeli occupying forces came, accompanied by the killer, Yanon Levy, who gave them the names or directions to arrest those who were present in the area when the killing took place. And this is what they did. They arrested those who were defending their land, and they were present in the area. So instead of arresting Yanon Levy, who is the killer, they only took him for a few days, and they sentenced him only to 3 or 4 days house arrest. This is not a unique case, by the way. All of the settlers who kill Palestinians do not receive appropriate persecution. They are not, I mean, the sentence that they receive is not proportionate with the crime or with the offense they commit. The maximum is a social service or house arrest, and they are then released. And he was only charged with manslaughter. How come that he had a gun and he pointed his gun at this guy who was very far away from him, who did not pose any threat to his life or to the life of any other people? He was trying only to document what was happening.
0: Tassin,
2: exactly like what he does usually.
0: Tassin, yeah. We just have 30 seconds. What are you calling for now? What is Al-Haq calling for?
2: We call for accountability. We want the third state parties, including the United States and Europe, to hold perpetrators of the most serious crimes accountable. We do not want them to look at this crime as if it is a unique or as if it is an isolated individual crime. This crime is part and parcel of a system of colonialism and apartheid, and those who are responsible for it must be held accountable. And the United States must stop attacking the ICC, the International Criminal Court, and stop attacking the organizations that are cooperating with the ICC, including my organization that is sanctioned because of its cooperation with the ICC. So cooperation with the ICC is not a crime, and criminals must be held accountable, and this is the responsibility of their state parties, including the United States and European states.
0: Tassin Elian, thank you so much for being with us. Deputy Director of Al-Haq, which has just published an investigation, will link to it, The Killing of Alda Hallin, Beyond a Settler Crime. Coming up, Dave Zirin, author of the new book, The People's Historian, The Outsized Life of Howard Zinn. Back in 30 seconds.

0: children, we all shall be free from the album Songs of Slavery and Emancipation. This is Democracy Now!, democracynow.org. We turn now to the new book, The People's Historian, The Outsized Life of Howard Zinn, written by our next guest, Dave Zirin. The book explores the remarkable life of the late historian, teacher, and activist Howard Zinn. He's best known for writing A People's History of the United States, first published in 1980. The book has sold more than 4 million copies. Howard Zinn died in 2010 at the age of 87, but his work is still seen as threatening to many, and by others, by empowering so many. During his first term, President Trump directly attacked Zinn's work.
1: The left-wing rioting and mayhem are the direct result of decades of left-wing indoctrination in our schools. It's gone on far too long. Our children are instructed from propaganda tracts like those of Howard Zinn that try to make students ashamed of their own history.
0: Over the years, Professor Howard Zinn appeared on Democracy Now! Many times. In 2009, he talked about the importance of teaching students the true history of the country.
2: It's true that people have asked that question again and again. Should we tell kids that Columbus, whom they have been told was a great hero, that Columbus mutilated Indians and kidnapped them and killed them in pursuit of gold? Should we tell people that Theodore Roosevelt, who is held up as one of our great presidents, was really a warmonger who loved military exploits and who congratulated an American general who committed a massacre in the Philippines? Should we tell young people that? And I think the answer is we should be honest with young people. We should not deceive them. We should be honest about the history of our country. And we should be not only taking down the traditional heroes like Andrew Jackson, Theodore Roosevelt, but we should be giving young people an alternate set of heroes.
0: So that is the late, great historian Howard Zinn. Dave Zirin joins us now. Dave, you wrote The People's Historian, The Outsized Life of Howard Zinn. Everyone knows you as a sports writer. Why you switch gears for now, if in fact you did? And tell us Howard Zinn's life story and his impact.
3: Well, I could tell you that in the 1930s, as a teenage union organizer, Howard Zinn played for his union basketball team and used his tall frame as a way to recruit people to the union. But that still doesn't make this a sports story. That's as close as we're going to get. Howard Zinn's life was remarkable. It was 70 years plus of activism, 64 of those years alongside his incredible partner, Rosalind Schechter Zinn. And it's in those 70 years that we have so many lessons for us today and for our struggles. I mean, we're talking about somebody who in the 1930s, like I said, was a teenage union organizer during the Depression. In the 1940s, he was a bombardier in World War II who hated fascism so much he signed up to be a bombardier even though he'd never been on a plane. I mean, I get claustrophobic in the middle seat. And he's there as a bombardier. You know, in the late 1940s, he lived through the Red Scare as a firebrand 20-something organizer fighting for veterans' rights in Brooklyn, which is an incredible story, which he never told unto himself, which I was able to get documentary information on. In the 1950s, teaching at Spelman College, HBCU for women in Atlanta, he taught an incredible generation of women, people like Alice Walker, the author, Marion Wright Edelman, Beverly Guy, Chef Tal, women who were the first to graduate from Harvard Law School. And Howard Zinn was their beloved professor. They voted him the professor of the year on campus in their yearbook, which is an incredible little exhibit of the Howard Zinn of at that time, 1961. And then he's forced out of the school because he dared stand up, not just for his students' right to protest Jim Crow in Atlanta, but also their fight against the patriarchy and sexism on their campus. He wrote an article for The Nation magazine, which got wide coverage, that the virality of the 1950s, that was called A Finishing School for Pickets. about the women at Spelman. And then he goes on from that and becomes one of the adult organizers of one of the vanguard organizations of the civil rights movement, the Student Nonviolent Coordinating Committee. Like, the fact that he was asked to be an adult advisor of people like Stokely Carmichael, soon to be known as Kwame Ture, Bob Moses, Diane Nash, Dorothy Ladner. I mean, they were looking to both Howard Zinn and his partner at the time, Ella Baker, to be his work partner, to oversee and help with SNCC. And then he worked alongside folks like James Baldwin and Dick Gregory, like in the heart of Jim Crow. And it wasn't all roses and flowers either. I mean, they had comrades die in those streets and in those swamps fighting against Jim Crow. And then he goes on from that to become a leading figure in the movement against the war in Vietnam, including traveling to North Vietnam, traveling to Hanoi on behalf of the peace movement during the Tet Offensive. During the Tet Offensive to free POWs. And he continues being active into the 1980s, into the 1990s, and in the 2000s, as you well know, because he loved appearing on Democracy Now! To talk about this, the wars in the Middle East, the endless wars of George W. Bush. He spoke out against something we're dealing with so strongly today, the growing surveillance state that we were seeing under the Patriot Act and George W. Bush. So the lessons of Howard Zinn's life over 70 years are so important to us. And I would argue the most critical lesson is that he lived through the ups and downs. It wasn't all pie in the sky. There were tremendous difficulties along the way, particularly during the Red Scare of the late 1940s and early 50s. And yet he persevered. And he persevered because he wasn't just an activist. This is what's so interesting about him to me, is that he was also a trained historian. And we don't always see trained historians on the front lines of activism. And frankly, that's why so many, like I would call them centrist or liberal historians, are so resentful of him and his work, because he was such a frontline fighter. And for him, being an academic was always secondary to being in the streets and making history, not just studying history.
0: I want to go back to a 1997 film, that Oscar-winning film, Good Will Hunting, which had this famous scene featuring Robin Williams and Matt Damon.
4: You want to read a real history book, read Howard Zinn's People's History of the United States. That book will f***ing knock you on your ass.
5: Better than Chomsky's Manufacturing Consent? You think that's a good book?
0: There it is. And you have a lot from Matt Damon in this book.
3: I was able to interview Matt Damon for the book. He was incredibly generous with his time in talking about Howard Zinn, because, you know, he grew up next door to Howard Zinn and Rosalind Zinn and the Zinn family in Newton, Massachusetts. They shared a wall of their duplex, to the point of which Matt Damon talks about his brother hearing Howard Zinn type out A People's History of the United States on one of those old typewriters. And Matt Damon told a lot of stories about growing up at Zinn's knee, barbecues, things of the like. But the story I loved the most was that Howard Zinn was giving their family early drafts of A People's History of the United States. And at 10 years old, Matt Damon's mother, Nancy Carlson Page, who's an incredible education activist, by the way, Nancy Carlson Page read her 10-year-old son the opening chapter of A People's History of the United States, which is, of course, all about the plunder of Christopher Columbus, the depravity in terms of how he treated indigenous people in this country. So 10-year-old Matty Damon goes to school and does an oral report in class about Christopher Columbus and all of his crimes. And they actually, they called his parents because they were so concerned that he was coming into school talking about this. And as Damon said to me, he said, Donald Trump might say that was the beginning of my indoctrination.
0: I want to go back to Howard Zinn and Democracy Now! Like, yes, 20 years ago.
6: Howard Zinn, you called your autobiography, "You Can't Be Neutral on a Moving Train." Why?
7: Well, it came from, I stole it from myself. That is, I used to say that to my classes at the beginning of every class. I wanted to be honest with them about the fact that they were not entering a class where the teacher would be neutral. It was not going to be a class where, you know, the teacher spent a half a year with us or a year with the students and they would have no idea where the teacher stood on the important issues. This is not going to be a neutral class, I said. I don't believe in neutrality. I believe neutrality is impossible, because the world is already moving in certain directions. Wars are going on. Children are starving. And to be neutral, to pretend to neutrality, to not take a stand in a situation like that is to collaborate with whatever's going on, to allow it to happen. I did not want to be a collaborator with what was happening. I wanted to enter into history. I wanted to play a role. I wanted my students to play a role. I wanted us to intercede. I wanted my history to intercede and to take a stand on behalf of peace, on behalf of the a racial equality or sexual equality. So I wanted my students to know that right from the beginning. No, you can't be neutral on a moving train.
0: You can't be neutral on a moving train.
3: Incredible.
0: And Dave, how did you come to know Howard Zinn?
3: I came to Howard Zinn because he got my sports writing from a mutual friend, a collaborator of Howard Zinn named Anthony Arnov. And Howard read it, and he asked me if I would write a book for his People's History series called A People's History of Sports in the United States. And we got to know each other, and he asked me if I would travel with him at the end of his life and interview him on stage. I got to tell you, the easiest, as you well know, the easiest interview in the world. You would just say, Howard Zinn, civil rights movement, your thoughts. Half an hour later and three different times of people applauding and interrupting him, I would just sit there. I could have had coffee and popcorn and I would have been as happy as anybody in the crowd. Just a terrific interview. And I got a couple of times I said to him when he would tell his stories, what we need is a people's history of Howard Zinn, because I think this is very much of Howard Zinn being of that generation of the 1930s, the Depression generation. You're always looking at the movements. You're always looking at the struggle. So he would pull his name from the stories and tell them more generally. And I said to him, we need your stories. I never thought I'd write it, but now I have.
0: And talk about him being a bombardier in World War II and
3: very
0: what
3: powerful
0: he then did afterwards, going
3: Absolutely.
0: To the sites he had bombed.
3: Well, he spoke about when he was a bombardier, about being, quote unquote, war crazy, because they psych you up, they push you to bomb these areas. And then he realized that what was happening, and he became a person of peace for the rest of his life.
0: Let's go to Howard Zinn talking about this on Democracy Now.
7: And we don't know how many people we killed or how many people were terribly burned as a result of what we did. But I did it like most soldiers do, unthinkingly, mechanically, thinking we're on the right side, they're on the wrong side, and therefore we can do whatever we want and it's okay. And only afterward, only really after the war, that when I was reading about Hiroshima from John Hersey and reading the stories of the survivors of Hiroshima and what they went through, only then did I begin to think about the human effects of bombing. Only then did I begin to think about what it meant to human beings on the ground when bombs were dropped on them. Because as a bombardier, you know, I was flying at 30,000 feet, 6 miles high, couldn't hear screams, couldn't see blood, and this is modern warfare.
0: That was the great historian Howard Zinn, who went to fight fascism, was a bombardier. He bombed occupied France.
3: Yes, and a place called Royan. And he returned there in 1966 to really learn for himself about the damage that he did. He was one of the first bombardiers to drop what they called jellied gasoline, which came to be known as napalm, which burns off the skin, used infamously during the war on Vietnam. And the thing about Howard in war, which is so interesting, is he then spent decades, with no publicity, writing to the Pentagon after 1966, trying to get the truth of what happened in those bombing raids. Did they know they were bombing civilians? Did they know the effects of napalm? And he had a folder. He had a folder in his archives that I found that was all about his correspondence with the Pentagon. And they sent him back letters all the time, too, about what they would and wouldn't show him. And he had written on that folder just very, very big. He just wrote, never again.
0: As we wrap up, what were you most surprised by in researching your book, The People's Historian?
3: I was most surprised about his ability to endure the downs, that his life wasn't just about up, up and struggle, because we hear things, certainly people my age hear, civil rights movement, anti-war movement, and you think of these things as these mass struggles that are just up, up and away. There were tons of ups and downs along the way. There was a lot of demoralization along the way, but he was able to weather that through his knowledge of history. And I think that's what our movements so desperately need today, because we need to be able to endure 2026, because as Howard Zinn said, you know what? The history is full of surprises, and sometimes we can do the surprising.
0: Well, we want to thank you so much for being with us. Dave Zirin, author of the new book, The People's Historian, The Outsized Life of Howard Zinn. He's sports editor at The Nation, author of many other books, including A People's History of Sports in the United States, that he did at the request of Howard Zinn. We're going to bring you a post-show at democracynow.org. Dave is a sports writer, and we want to find out the politics of what just happened, the attempted privatization of FIFA. Wow. Go to democracynow.org for that. Thank you so much for this book.
3: Thank you, Amy.
0: Dave Zirin. Democracy Now! Is produced with Mike Burke, Dina Guzder, Angelique Comet, Messiah Rhodes. I'll be in Edinburgh next Tuesday and London next Wednesday. Check our website at democracynow.org.

0: This is New York City. I'm James B., and stay tuned now for The Man, with 2 hours of uninterrupted nostalgia, with the accent on jazz. And now, the sounds of satin. Tom Parker.
1: James B., my thanks to you, and hi, everyone. Tom Parker with you for the next 2 hours, our musical bag, Nostalgia with the Accent on Jazz. A delight to spend these 2 hours together with you, our time. Our time to relive laid-back sounds of yesteryear. From New York, it's jazz. Nice and easy.

Oh, without a doubt, one of the better arrangers of big band, but one who was never the commercial success throughout his career. He was always the adventurer. Talking about Johnny Richards. Johnny Richards, one of the most progressive out of all the modern jazz arrangers of the 1950s and 60s. In the 40s, while he formed his own band, he wrote all the material, but forever had trouble finding musicians who could cope with his involved scores. So that was the end of that. Richards wrote for that progressive Boyd Rayburn outfit. And then, of course, the period that we all remember him for, that's the mid-1950s, and his writing for the Stan Kenton Orchestra. And we'll remember that album too, the Kenton album called Cuban Fire, with Johnny Richards' compositions and arrangements, and that certainly comes to mind. Well, the late 50s, Johnny Richards released a bunch of albums, good half dozen albums of his material, a couple for Capitol, for Coral, and also for Roulette. We listened there to the album called Something Else Again. Agree? Yeah, on the old Bethlehem label from the year of 1956, and Johnny Richards' composition called Band-Aid. From Manhattan, this borough of New York City, we'd like to welcome in stations throughout Australia, across Greater Sydney over FM 99.3 and 88.5. To Melbourne's Eastern FM 98.1, Adelaide's 5MBS, Canberra's Art Sound FM 92.7 and 90.3, right around Australia to all states, thanks to the Australian Community Radio Network. 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I'd like to welcome you all right now. Welcome to the sound of New York City. As always, just great to be beside you and be with you. We have 2 hours to enjoy each other's company and this music.

of the late 1960s, Jack Jones. He met for the very first time Tony Bennett. It was a meeting that turned into a lifelong friendship. Well, musically, as the youngest of that 50s, 60s classic pop crooner set, that small but very elite group, Mel Torme, Sammy Davis, Billy Eckstine, Frank Sinatra, Tony Bennett, Jack Jones enjoyed much success along with that that fraternity friendship that these singers shared together. In 1998, Jack Jones decided to pay tribute to his friend, Tony Bennett, with this album. The album was called Jack Jones Paints a Tribute to, yeah, that's right, Tony Bennett. It's an album full with Bennett's successes, The Shadow of Your Smile, Left My Heart in San Francisco, Rags to Riches. In fact, 14 of Tony Bennett's biggies, including our track, All My Tomorrows. Hope you enjoyed it. Jack Jones. It's on the label One Music. You know, all too often, quality jazz musicians outside of the United States tend to get lost due to an inability to be seen or heard within the United States. No major record successes, well, no interest shown. And that even goes with American musicians who decide to call Europe home. They found American interest in promoting them later on turned off. There's another side to our world, of course, as we all know. An actual working world outside of American shores. Much, of course, to the amazement of some Americans. And that outside world actually produces and enjoys its own talents. Plus, of course, talent from America as well. Europe shares a great love for jazz and produces quality musicians. I have the pleasure in playing a track from the Swedish group. Yes, the Swedish group. Kristen Andersson and the Esbjorn Svensson Trio. Enjoy with me now, Born to be Blue.

actually from Sweden. From Sweden. That's Christian Andersson on tenor sax, the piano playing of Esbjorn Svensson. Dan Berglund's the bass player, and Magnus Ostrom on drums. Mel Torme's composition, Born to be Blue, very nicely treated by this trio. Recorded in Stockholm, the year of 1996. The album is called Intramotion, belonging to Christian Andersson. Well, what do you know? It's two of a kind time, that's right, two of a kind. Your pairing up of a couple of song titles put together in sentence form. Right, two of a kind now. Well, this week we welcome in Renee and Marcia. Hi to you both, Renee and Marcia, first timers to our show. Welcome in. Good two of a kind too as well from Renee and Marcia. It goes like this. Oh, don't worry about me. I'm going fishing.

Oh, don't worry about me. I'm going to go fishing. That's Buddy Greco and the wonderful Singers Unlimited. It's an excellent two of a kind, thanks to Marcia and Rene. Or Rene and Marcia. Good to hear from you both, and let's hear from you again. We'll do it again next week. Yes, that's right. Two song titles together in sentence form. You're two of a kind, yeah. You're listening to From New York, Jazz Nice and Easy, across Australia on the Community Radio Network. I'm Tom Parker. Well, let's play a little vintage Art Farmer now. The year of 1962, Art Farmer having just finished the final recording sessions of his group, known then as the Jazz Tet. Remember the Jazz Tet, which of course he co-led with the tenor saxophonist Benny Golson. This is the period when Art Farmer moved over exclusively to that larger bore, the mellow cousin of the trumpet, the flugelhorn, which he uses exclusively throughout this album, the album called Listen to Art Farmer.

This is a great album. The album is called Listen to Art Farmer. And we're listening here to the John Coltrane composition, Naima. Art Farmer with just a stunning lineup of musicians under the production of Hal Mooney. The albums, I say, Listen to Art Farmer. The album should also be noted as one of the early arranged sessions under the very expert and young at that stage, Oliver Nelson, whose album at that time, Blues and the Abstract Truth, was enjoying critical success. Can't take it away from this album, though, can we? What a super album this is. Very, very tasty. It's on the Mercury label. It's an oldie but goodie. Oh, indeed. And it's something like 30 piece. There's a 30-piece orchestra there under the guidance of Oliver Nelson. Art Farmer. Taught songs. Songs of love. Taught songs.

Listening there to Susan Tobockman, and I Don't Think of Him Anymore. And prior to that, of course, Sue Rainey, and How Deep is the Ocean? Our Torch Songs of the Week. Let's play some music of the Beatles right now. That's right, Beatles. Music of the Beatles, of course, spread far and wide. The 1960s, from pop rock, of course, to the classics and jazz, all had a taste, piece of the action, including this album on Blue Note from the year of 1969. Going to play a Beatles composition, well known to all of us, Eleanor Rigby. In the comfortable hands of the trumpet-playing Lee Morgan, Julian Priester on trombone, Benny Maupin on tenor, the guitar of Melvin Sparks, Leo Morris on drums, and the man himself, the B3 Hammond organ of the Good Doctor, Lonnie Smith.

0: Music of the Beatles and Eleanor Rigby. That Blue Note recording from the year of 1969 under the leadership of the good doctor, Mr. Lonnie Smith. And the album, by the way, is called Turning Point. Well, let's do a little nostalgic remembrance right here and have a little fun here with this one. Let's go back to the year of 1951 and look at the lives of two identities who, when intertwined, were detrimental to each other's career ideals and, once apart, forged hugely successful careers without the other. First one was one Mitchell William Miller, an oboe player with the Rochester Philharmonic Orchestra, also later on with the Budapest String Quartet. Well, with a shortened name change now to Mitch Miller, he got a job with the Mercury Records as their A&R, artist and repertoire man, in charge of their pop music section. Totally disliked by his recording artists because of the generally bland and what they thought to be highly unsuitable material. And Mitch Miller had that uncanny knack of being able to match both singer and song and create that that hit single. Now, whilst at Mercury Records, he found and he forced Frankie Lane to record the hit records of Mule Train and The Cry of the Wild Goose. And when Mitch Miller left Mercury to join up with Columbia Records, although detesting the song's material, well, Frankie Lane swiftly followed Mitch Miller across to Columbia. Once at Columbia, Mitch Miller found those inane songs and, of course, fashioned the hits and consequently the future lifestyles of artists like Rosemary Clooney, Johnny Ray and Doris Day, Four Lads, Johnny Mathis, etc. Well, now, the second identity was a young singer who had enjoyed enormous popularity with Columbia Records, and at the time of Mitch Miller joining up with Columbia, found his popularity on the extreme downside. Now, that singer, of course, was Frank Sinatra. When Mitch Miller came around with the inane, bland song material that he wanted Frank Sinatra to record, well, that's when the sparks flew. At first, he was cooperating with Mitch Miller. Sinatra recorded possibly the worst record of his entire career, putting him together with current no-talent sex symbol of the day, a lady who traded under the single name of Dagmar. The song, of course, was Mama Will Bark. That's right. Mama Will Bark was released onto an unsuspecting public. It sounded like this.
1: My feet were killing me, my dogs were barking,

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1: I really have to go, Mama will worry.
0: Give me a kiss.
1: It's getting late, I really have to hurry. Well, just a teensy weensy little one, and then good night.
0: Give me your paw.
1: Something inside me says I really shouldn't.
0: Let me hold your paw.
1: If it was anybody else, I wouldn't.
0: Give me your paw.
1: The way you make me stay out late with you, it just ain't right.

0: Are you the Airedale that's been keeping me daughter out late every night, huh? Well, take that, and take that, and take that. Hot dog, woof.
1: Extremely embarrassing. Truly awful song. Frank Sinatra and Dagmar and Mama Will Bark. Well, together with sagging record sales, plus, of course, this pathetic song material, the end was not too far away. The final crunch between him and Mitch Miller came when Frank Sinatra arrived at the Columbia Studios here in New York to record two songs. Now, those two songs to record were The Roving Kind and My Heart Cries for You. Now, one look of disgust from Frank Sinatra saw him walking out the door and out of his Columbia contract. Now, those two songs, by the way, The Roving Kind and My Heart Cries for You, were to be recorded that very day. An orchestra, full chorus, were already in the studio, booked and waiting. Mitch Miller, in extreme haste, grabbed at that last minute an unknown demo singer who was in the studios at the time. His name was Al Cernik. Recordings of the two songs were cut with Al Cernik, who, with Mitch Miller's guidance, quickly changed his name to that of Guy Mitchell. And as one fading star exited, well, a brand new one entered. Of course, Frank Sinatra joined up with Capitol Records, and with the help of movie roles and some sterling Nelson Riddle arrangements, plus the correct song material, became an even bigger star than he could ever have imagined. Sinatra so disliked Mitch Miller's choice of material that when he left Columbia, he wrote letters to judiciary and Senate committees accusing Miller of presenting him with inferior songs and accepting money from songwriters whose songs that he used. Well, admittedly, some of those songs Frank Sinatra had to sing were pretty bad, but some of them were not too bad at all, like this Mitch Miller choice.

American Beauty Rose with Frank Sinatra. So, of course, two identities, that's Mitch Miller and Frank Sinatra, whilst together were detrimental to each other's career, were hugely successful apart from each other. Frank Sinatra, who, of course, achieved dizzying heights at Capitol and later on his own record label Reprise. And Mitch Miller, who through producing the Bland and the Tried and True songs, made his fortune with his Mitch Miller and His Gang sing-alongs. Do you remember those albums? Oh, you can't forget them. There were 18 in total. Spawned as well, of course, by a popular television series with his all-male chorus that ran for some 5 years. There you have it. It's a nostalgic remembrance of two giant stars in their own fields of music and entertainment, Frank Sinatra and Mitch Miller.

The vibes of Gary Burton, along with a whole bunch of his friends, Peter Erskine, Fred Hirsch, John Scofield there on guitar. And that's September Song. It's taken from Gary Burton's album. It's called Departure. And a very apt title because, in fact, now since this recording was done, a few months ago, Gary Burton has now formally retired from music, and particularly in the world of jazz. So it is indeed a departure, and the song, of course, very apt, September Song. From New York, this is Jazz Nice and Easy, serving Australia with laid-back sounds designed with only you in mind. Restful sounds to ease you in or ease you out of that rather harried day. In Manhattan, I'm Tom Parker. Yes, it's time now for our special of the week, Sound Trilogy. Three tracks of that special guest or a musical theme.

Returning now to the early days of the 20th century, the early 1900s, South of America, and the advent of voices heard, that of the itinerant black, the workers who toiled in the cotton fields, farmed southern plantations, forever living in poverty. Just getting away from that existence was a huge step forward in living a life. Voices heard, the blues, the hollers and shouts, and the advent of ragtime and jazz all came of age that early part of the 1900s. And for that itinerant black man with this musical gift, it was his ticket out of a life of destitution. Disenfranchised from the rest of society, that early black musician traveled the towns, relying on a nickel and dime life. And for many rural musicians, music became a full-time career, only due to tragic circumstances such as blindness or some other infirmities that did not allow them to work the fields of the farms. Thus, a musical career was not usually a choice, but a necessity. While white families could support their infirm members, blacks had barely enough to support themselves. So the black, blind and infirm, had to make it on their own. The street corners of the rural South now became the workplace for blind musicians and singers who lived off the loose change of a nation.

I've grown back. I work in hard cavalry.

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I say I used to be a drunkard and rowdy everywhere I go. If ever I get out of this trouble I'm in, man, I won't be rowdy no more.

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I want you to stop it, Sonny. 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

Blind Lemon Jefferson, The Penitentiary Blues. Came out of Texas, the blues singer and guitarist Blind Lemon Jefferson, sharecropper's son, Blind Lemon, worked the street corners and recorded over 100 sides for the early Paramount Recording Company. His early death at the age of 36 in 1929 cut short a career that was later a big influence on future guitarists, people like Leadbelly and Lightnin' Hopkins and B.B. King. His blues records have been covered by rockers like Carl Perkins and also the Beatles. The blind blues musician, Sonny Terry, from Greensboro, North Carolina, was taught to play harmonica by his farming father. From the street corners to working within a band where he established a long-standing musical relationship with Brownie McGee. Sonny Terry's energetic harmonic style is all blues. Blues that include vocal whoops and hollers, imitations of trains and fox hunts. Those blues with Sonny Terry.

Sonny Cherry and Whoopin' the Blues. As cities grew, potential audiences with lots of loose change were discovered by the street corner blind musicians. They were not seeking to be famous recording stars, although some had had recording careers at one point or another. These musicians were merely trying to scrape enough to buy food and drink. The blind 12-string guitarist and blues singer Blind Willie McTell worked the street corners of Atlanta, Georgia, was picked up by Victor Records, and between 1925 and 1956 recorded 149 sides. Like most of these itinerant musicians and singers, their remuneration was slight. Record companies ripped them off. Fining for these artists or just a life of booze and body abuse. After a career of alcohol, Blind Willie McTell ended his life on the streets and recorded his last 13 sides for a bottle of corn liquor, compliments of a record music store in Atlanta.

Blind Lemon Jefferson, Blind Willie Dunn, Lonnie Johnson, Blind Willie McTell. They came out of the rural South, the blind singers and the musicians carrying a treasure trove of music that the world was yet to hear. Yes, a treasure trove that would earn the record companies untold millions and millions of dollars, whilst their carriers were not only blind, but in fact were blind in their faith of the powerful record labels. They ended their musical lives as they had begun, on the corners for nickels and dimes. Ain't Got No Home. And that's our sound trilogy of the week.

Such a wonderful band belonging to John LaBarbera. The John LaBarbera Big Band. It's taken from his album called On the Wild Side. Of course, you know that tune, don't you? Composition of Miles Davis. So what? You know, everybody knows George Benson, right? You bet. For years, he was a jazz singer. Even those that didn't like jazz knew all about him. Within the jazz community, however, he continued to enjoy a reputation for being a hard-swinging guitar player who came up through the organist Jack McDuff's rhythm and blues group and who coincidentally sang a little bit as well. Well, his records have sold in the millions, as we all know, and his style of playing and singing has become part of the greater jazz lexicon. It's now common practice, of course, for example, for guitar players to sing along with their solos, a practice that was popularized very much by George Benson. Perhaps more than any other contemporary jazz player, Benson has experienced the tensions of tremendous commercial success along the way, fighting to keep his music intact. He's done everything. And let's enjoy a couple of his things that he's done now. This is George Benson.

from the year of 1975. Good year. Great musician, George Benson. Fine vocalist, the bargain, of course, being a wonderful guitar player. On the CTI series, the album's called Pacific Fire. A couple of goodies there. From the 70s, the old pop tune called Knock on Wood. And then the play on I'm in the Mood for Love, Moody's Mood. The one and only, yes, Mr. George Benson.

From New York, Jazz Nice and Easy is produced in studios in Manhattan, New York City, and heard nationally across Australia on the Community Radio Network. Well, that old clock on the wall says we're out of here. It's time to close out our little soiree. Let's do it again next week. Same time. Same place. Oh, I'll see you here. In New York, I'm Tom Parker.

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2: Thanks for joining me for another episode of Blues, Roots and Boots, a show that aims to bring you what is new and what is not so new from those who are known and not so known from Australia and the world in the fields of blues, roots and country music. 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

With the release of their third studio album, Siren, No Promises have stepped it up a notch and brought in award-winning and acclaimed Matt Fell to take on production duties. The alt country duo, who also dive into Americana, blues, folk, pop and rock from the Gippsland area of Victoria, have been knocking on the door of national recognition with their strong songwriting, the strength and character of both their singing styles and, of course, the beautiful harmonies they deliver. We just heard the title track off their new album, Siren, from No Promises. Hi and welcome to the heart journey that is Blues Roots and Boots. And I've got some great new music coming your way with Papa Pete from West Australia, the latest from the fabulous Keb Moe, Bonnie Kay and the Sweet Patooties from the inner west of Sydney's have released their much anticipated new album, and we check out another track from Melbourne's Hey Gringo's recently released album, Adios Amigo. Also in the mix is Riff Queen, Leisha Louise, who drops her latest album at the end of the month, Jack Billman with his blend of blues, folk, acoustic, gravelly-edged vocals, and Slide has new music, as does the more silken country-soaked tones of Sarah Lynn. We have Phil Coyne and the Wayward Aces, Dom Turner and Jeff Lang combine, and bring in Annie and the Make-Believe and John Stokes to wrap it all up. Papa Pete, a duo out of the rich music scene of Perth, Western Australia, have done something interesting with their latest. I've been around a while, and so when I use reference points to explain what I hear in the song, they will naturally tend to music I grew up with and loved. So when I say this track from Papa Pete sounds like Steely Dan got it on with Little Feat and invited Lenny Kravitz to join in, I'm hoping that puts you somewhere in the soundscape these guys have created. I love it. It's quirky, with polyrhythms and slick grooves and grit and smooth, all combining in a gumbo. This is Papa Pete and Supreme.

Not from around here, but much loved out here, it's Keb Mo up next. From Nashville, Mo is described as a living seminal link to the Delta Blues that started in Mississippi and made its way across America and the world. His new album, The Breakdown, comes out in August, and we just heard One Day Away from that album. On this set, he masterfully blends blues, soul, folk, roots and jazz with stories that reflect the challenges he's been experiencing in his 75th year of life. Back in Oz, we head into the inner west of Sydney to hear from five-piece female outfit, Bonnie Kay and the Sweet Patooties. If you like your blues with a bit of sass and touches of 20s and 30s style jazz, four-part harmonies and a bit of solo virtuosity thrown in, then sit back and get ready to enjoy Too Tired to Fight from Bonnie Kay and the Sweet Patooties from their debut album, Open Doors.

Hey Gringo is a band from Melbourne led by Darryl Roberts on keys. The band has just released its 8th album and is titled Adios Amigo. The band sounds a bit raw and loosey-goosey, but it's fun, funky and catchy, and we just listened to Leave Me Alone from Hey Gringo. Lisha Louise is up next with a track from her latest album, Strike to Ignite. Every track on this album has a well-placed riff to grab your attention, and overall, it kicks some serious blues rock butt. She's been touring locally and internationally for the past 2 decades, honing her skills along the way, leading to acclaim for her blend of rock, blues, country, soul, and improv. This is Lisha Louise with Riding Through the Night.

On the heels of Lucia Louise, we heard Jack Billman, another excellent Aussie blues guitarist whose skills led even Joe Bonamassa to acknowledge his craftsmanship. Billman also writes strongly and personally, and that last track we heard from him is his latest and is called Dark Days. From the Hunter Valley area of New South Wales comes the voice of Sarah Lynn, who you might recall from last year's season of The Voice. She's achieved several hundred thousand streams of her music to date and is quickly asserting herself on the country music scene as someone to look out for as her singles releases chart nationally. With her latest, it's Sarah Lynn with Goldline.

There's some darn fine blues harp playing on the track we just heard from Melbourne's Phil Coyne and the Wayward Aces. Coyne's vocals have a unique quality that complements his energetic harp playing. Ably backed by a seasoned troupe in Morgan Close on guitar, Dale Lindray on bass, and Will Harris on drums. We heard their latest, Checking Up on My Baby. The talents of Dom Turner and Jeff Lang are up next with a track called Black Mountain. The guys are currently touring together, and with 32 albums and 3 ARIA Awards, the virtuosic Jeff Lang is an international talent, sharing stages with the likes of Bob Dylan, Bonnie Raitt and Albert Collins over his 30-year career, while Dom Turner is founder of the iconic Backsliders and has been voted 3 times as Traditional Blues Artist of the Year over the last 4 years. They are not only touring together, but collaborating on new original music, such as the track coming up titled Black Mountain, from Don Turner and Jeff Lang.

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Atmospheric folk is how I'd describe the last track, Out to Sea, which we heard from Annie and the Make Believe. She's performed and recorded here and in the UK, where she had moved to for a time. Her return to Australia in 2019 is in part documented in Out to Sea, which is a reflection on how she felt coming home and re-establishing herself back in Australia. To finish the program, I have new music from John Stokes, a beautifully written country blues picker called Crumbling Down. It's earthy, rootsy and heartfelt. I love the playing and the authenticity in his voice, and I think it's a great foot tapper to take us home. So here is John Stokes with Crumbling Down from his album The Catch, which he recorded with guidance from one of my favourite Australian singer-songwriter-producers, Shane Nicholson. Thank you for tuning in this week, and until next time, don't forget to make a great day.

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1: BBC News with Moira Alderson. Oil prices have fallen by about 5% after two senior US officials again talked up the possibility of a diplomatic breakthrough to reopen the Strait of Hormuz. The Secretary of State, Marco Rubio, and the Treasury Secretary, Scott Bessent, expressed hopes that a deal might be done in a couple of days. Iran's foreign ministry spokesman says talks with Oman on a new mechanism for vessels going through the Strait of Hormuz have been positive. Mr. Rubio said that there were grounds for optimism.
2: I think that there's a conversation and negotiation that we are involved in between Oman and Iran on how more ships can be able to go through there safely in the short term as we move towards these longer term talks about denuclearization. And suffice it to say, there's been progress made in those talks, but not finality yet. We're hoping that will happen in a very short.
1: President Zelensky has accused Russian soldiers of taking pleasure in killing people after footage emerged showing a Ukrainian market trader apparently being hunted down by a drone. The attack happened in the city of Kherson in southern Ukraine. Here's our Global Affairs reporter, Paul Moss.
3: Ukrainians call it a safari, where Russian drones chase individual civilians and then attempt to kill them. The 52-year-old trader, identified as Yuri, was selling vegetables when he says he heard a buzzing sound. Video shows a drone circling his vehicle as he tries to flee, and then it explodes, leaving Yuri with concussion and shrapnel wounds. Kherson's residents have suffered repeated Russian attacks, both when its forces occupied the city and after they were driven out. Ukraine has also been accused of killing civilians. Both sides deny doing so.
1: French officials say more than 170 migrants have been rescued after their boat caught fire while attempting to cross the Channel to England. No casualties have been reported and all the migrants have been returned to France. Simon Jones has this report.
4: This was one of the largest rescues of migrants in the Channel that the UK and French Coast Guards have ever had to deal with. The overloaded dinghy had been on the water for several hours when its engine caught fire. Those on board jumped into the sea to escape the flames as the boat rapidly broke up. It was being shadowed by a French vessel which issued a Mayday alert. A lifeboat from Eastbourne and two Border Force cutters were among those to answer the call. The British government said it was working with the French authorities to dissuade people from making the dangerous crossing, and numbers are down this year.
1: Cameroon's longtime leader, Paul Biya, has reshuffled the country's top military leaders amid growing speculation about his health. The changes were made by presidential decree and announced on national radio. The 93-year-old hasn't been seen in public for almost 2 months. The government says he's on a private holiday in Europe, but has given few details, other than to say he's alive and will return soon. BBC News. A mass funeral has been held in Gaza City for 112 people whose bodies were trapped under the rubble of a residential block hit during an Israeli strike in 2023. Hundreds attended the funeral for members of two extended families. An Afghan-born boxer, Sharif Ahmadzai, has been arrested in Greece on suspicion of killing a Scottish aid worker. The body of Elizabeth Jane Ross was found in a suitcase in an abandoned building in Athens last month, several days after she was reported missing. Ben Phillips reports from Athens.
5: Greek police arrested a 26-year-old man on Sunday on suspicion of homicide with intent, robbery and weapons offences. The BBC understands Sharif Ahmadzai is a champion boxer from Afghanistan who arrived in Greece as a refugee when he was 15. Lisa Ross travelled to Greece in late June. The 38-year-old from Edinburgh is thought to have been volunteering with a refugee support group. Greece's policing union claims Sharif Ahmadzai had a key to her apartment. Investigators believe that is where she died. They claim that he took Lisa's body to a derelict building and used her bank cards to withdraw money in the days that followed.
1: Member states of the European Union have praised Spain's response after more than 70,000 people illegally entered its territory of Ceuta from Morocco last week. It had been suggested Spain should be suspended from the Schengen Agreement, which allows free movement. However, the EU's migration chief blamed the mass illegal entry on disinformation and people smugglers. An English football fan who had England World Cup winner 2026 tattooed on his leg has returned to his tattoo parlour for a correction. Sean Carrington had the words "just joking" added. England lost to Argentina in their semi-final. Mr Carrington paid about $740 for the original tattoo. The correction was free. That's the latest. BBC News.
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And a very good morning to you. Yes, well, there you go. Always something new, isn't there, in radio, live radio? My microphone wouldn't work, so I've had to replace it. I'm lucky I've got plenty of equipment standing by. A very good morning to you. It is Walshy on the wireless. It is Wednesday morning, hump day. It's the 5th of August. What's on the agenda this morning? Well, our album of the week continues with Casey Barnes, Made for This. We'll give you the cue to call at the appropriate time. Book of the week this morning, Jane R. Miles. She's in Melbourne, and her debut offering, Stay Buried, out through HarperCollins. And around 7:15, Kevin Sullivan will be along to chat about his new single. We've got the Rural Livestock Report, and it is Walshy on the wireless, thanks to your local community radio station. And we've got the Fargon Beauties, and they're coming along real quickly. And then back to the music mix with Walshy on the wireless.

ex-Texan, now Victorian resident Doug Bruce, and Honky Tonk's Huge the Tears, Bad Weather, and Clock Out at 5. Folks, we're heading to the Rural Livestock Report, and to get us closer, another of the wonderful library of this very talented Texan, Doug Bruce, and five-star Honky Tonk.

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I'm Natasha Lobbin with today's report. Commercial cattle listings lifted 13% last week to 18,344 head. Clearance rates fell sharply to 59%, down 13 percentage points week on week, as vendors and buyers struggled to find common ground. The ACCI dropped 24 cents to 533 cents a kilo, while value over reserve lifted $12 to $69 a head, and 87% of lots attracted a bid. Steers totaled 8,069 head at 62% clearance, averaging 562 cents a kilo across a range of 432 to 749 cents. The 200 to 280 kilo category was the most heavily offered at 2,573 head, clearing 73% at 560 cents, down 35 cents on the week, and averaging $1,394 a head. The 280 to 330 kilo bracket recorded 1,992 head at 63% clearance, averaging 563 cents and $1,727 a head. Heavier steers in the 330 to 400 kilo range struggled, with just 45% cleared from 2,093 head. The 400 kilo plus lines performed better, clearing at 65% at 563 cents and $2,446 a head average, up $59 a head on the week. The steer premium over heifers sat at 59 cents a kilo. Heifers totaled 7,263 head at 64% clearance, averaging 503 cents a kilo across a 355 to 864 cent range. The 400 kilo plus category was the standout, clearing 99% at 509 cents and $2,156 a head. The 330 to 400 kilo bracket cleared 70% at 551 cents and an average of $1,965 a head, up $42 a head on the week. Processors accounted for 8% of purchases this week. That concludes today's market update, brought to you by Auctions Plus, dedicated to connecting ag.

0: A very good morning to you as you're waking around Australia on this fifth day of August. It is hump day, and folks, we are heading to the news and weather. I've got a wonderful friend in country music, and he's a friend of so many. Yes, because he's been, it seems, around for a fair while. We'll go to the music of Mr. Johnny Greenwood and his very comprehensive catalogue. He was a very big recorder in the early days of Australian pioneering country music.
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17: Brendan Redd. I hope you're enjoying the country music.

great music from Johnny Greenwood, Where the Bellbirds Call, When the Brisbane Wattle Blooms, Mum and Dad's Waltz, Tipperogagan. That was a new recording because that was originally very scratchy and an old recording. And Where the Lazy Murray Rolls Along, Murray River Rolls Along. And we opened up with Out on the Warrego. Yeah. Folks, we are heading to the news and weather. If you're departing top of the hour, thanks for your company. Hope you enjoyed the musical journey. And hope you can join Heather Farrell tomorrow from Horsham. And I'll be back here, God willing, in the bunker on Friday. To take us to the news and weather, Johnny Greenwood continues. Big rigs and truck stops. Your cheating heart. And we might even about to jump into Grandma's feather bed.

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1: National Radio News.
2: Good morning, I'm Laura Devoy. New NAPLAN data shows signs of improvement in numeracy among students in years 5, 7 and 9. Around 29,000 more students are now in the exceeding category for numeracy, with 1,600 fewer needing additional support since new proficiency levels were introduced in 2023. However, there was a drop in year 3 numeracy. Stephen Ganeel from the Australian Curriculum Assessment and Reporting Authority says while some of the data is encouraging, there are clear areas for improvement.
3: Particularly the decline in years 5, 7 and 9 average reading scores since the last year, and the increase in the number of students in the needs additional support category in reading and writing since 2023. It's also really disheartening to see disparities persisting over the years in the attainment of students from our regional and remote areas, our Indigenous students and those from a disadvantaged background.
2: Australia's chief vet, Dr. Beth Cookson, says there are now 81 confirmed H5 bird flu cases in South Australia alone. It comes after the country's first mass mortality event was confirmed earlier this week. Dr. Cookson says there have now been 102 confirmed or presumed positive detections of H5 bird flu in Australia. Police say a far-left extremist group is believed to be behind an arson attack on a suburban defence manufacturer. Lovett Technologies Australia, a defence manufacturer northeast of Melbourne, was targeted in July last year, with several vehicles set alight and a building graffitied. The Victorian Joint Counter-Terrorism Team alleges an unnamed extremist group has claimed responsibility in an online video. It's investigating whether the group was motivated by anarchist and revolutionary ideologies. A new report has identified property resale profits are losing momentum. Shannon Kirkwood reports.
4: Domain says in the first half of this year, 97.4% of house resales generated a profit, a small decline from the 97.5% in the second half of last year. The profit and loss report notes, despite the softer conditions, homeowners made record median profits of $458,000 on houses and $237,000 on units. Domain chief residential economist Dr. Nicola Powell says Perth, Brisbane and Adelaide are delivering strong results for sellers, while Melbourne and Canberra are showing the clearest signs of weaker market conditions. She says while it's far from a collapse in resale profits, it is the first sign Australia's long run of property profits is starting to ease.
2: Ukraine's president has accused Russian soldiers of taking pleasure in killing people after footage emerged which showed a Ukrainian market trader being chased by a drone. The 53-year-old was selling vegetables in the city of Kherson when a drone circled his vehicle and then exploded, leaving him with concussion and shrapnel wounds. He described what happened as the drone approached.
5: My wife started running away and it started turning around over the car. It started coming at me and I was trying to get away while showing I have nothing here. My wife got away and she started screaming, run. But where would I run? There's nowhere to go. To the bomb shelter? Terrifying. It really was.
2: That audio from the BBC. Turning to sport, Brisbane Broncos star Ali Brigginshaw has been suspended for 3 matches for a dangerous throw. The 36-year-old, who was found guilty at the NRLW judiciary last night, says she meant no malice in the tackle. Newcastle Knights prop Taylor Prettibon will miss 2 matches after pleading guilty to a careless high tackle, while West Tigers forward Holly Wheeler has been suspended for 1 match for dangerous contact.
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0: A very good morning to you as you're waking around Australia on this Wednesday morning. Yes, August 5. And folks, we'll get back to the music mix very shortly. And I can assure you this morning, I've gone back to some of those hits from a bygone era, mixed in amongst some new stuff. But we've also got coming up Book of the Week with Jane R. Miles, and she'll be chatting from Melbourne about her debut novel. It's out and about through HarperCollins Harlequin Book Division, and it's called Stay Buried. Folks, firstly the weather around Australia on this hump day.
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0: In Brisbane, mostly sunny 25, Sydney sunny 19, Canberra minus 2 to 13, morning frost partly cloudy, Melbourne partly cloudy, a shower or 2 and 15, Hobart 14 and partly cloudy, and Adelaide becoming cloudy 16, Perth partly cloudy 20, and Alice Springs 24 and partly cloudy. Into Queensland, Cairns, partly cloudy 26, Townsville also 26 but sunny, Mackay sunny and 23, Rockhampton 26 and mostly sunny, Hervey Bay 23 and mostly sunny, and Gander 26 and partly cloudy. Into New South Wales, Armidale 2 through to 15, morning frost, sunny day, Orange minus 2 through to 8. That was Armidale minus 2 to 15. Orange minus 2 to 8. Morning frost, cloudy day. Yass, 11 and partly cloudy. Possible shower. Young, minus 2 to 12. Frost, possible shower. And Cooma, once again this morning, minus 5 to 13. Morning frost, partly cloudy. Batemans Bay, partly cloudy 19. And Bega, minus 1 to 18. Morning frost and a shower or 2 expected. In Griffith today, cloudy and 15. Into Victoria, Mildura, cloudy 15. Swan Hill and Shepparton, both cloudy and 14. And Bansdale, showers 14. Horsham, cloudy 13. And Warrnambool, cloudy, a shower or 2, 13. Into South Australia, Mount Gambier, cloudy 14. Port Pirie, early frost, partly cloudy 18. Anstruther, partly cloudy, 20. Into Tasmania and Nubina, partly cloudy, a shower or 2, 13. Yuinville, partly cloudy, and 14. And Oatlands, minus 1 to 11. Morning frost, cloudy day. In the Territory, Darwin, sunny and 32. While over in WA, Albany, partly cloudy, showers 17. Bunbury, partly cloudy, a shower 2, 19. Karratha, mostly sunny 29, and Newman 29 and partly cloudy. In Kununurra today, sunny 33, and Broome sunny 31. Meanwhile, here in Harrington and Taree on the mid-north coast of New South Wales, they tell us it's going to be a crackerjack day. Sunny and light winds, a top of 19. You're up to date with news, sport and weather. As we get back to the music mix before the album of the week, as we work through to the next news and weather, which will be along in around about 22 minutes, and our album of the week will follow that news and weather, and we'll ask you to hold the phones there for your cue to call. But in the meantime, Walshy on the wireless, good morning.
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0: right across Australia. 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
1: Well, it's Book of the Week time on Good Morning Country, and I'm delighted to have a guest with a debut offering. It is out through HarperCollins and the Harlequin Book Division. Now, it comes from a young lady that is a former Royal Australian Navy sailor turned writer, born in the suburbs of Perth, Western Australia. And after travelling the world and working in top secret roles within the Department of Defence, she now splits her time between Australia and the Netherlands. Why the Netherlands, you ask? All will be revealed. And currently in Melbourne, we say a very good morning and welcome to Jane R. Miles. Good morning, Jane.
2: Good morning. Thank you for having me.
1: Absolute pleasure. Now, a debut offering, Stay Buried. I'm going to get to that in a moment. We've got a little bit of prelim to get through. WA, growing up, was book writing something on your horizon?
2: No, not at all. I think growing up in Paris, and at the time I did, it was mainly just the basics of getting through school and trying to work out where I was going to fit in life. And that meant growing up quite quickly and hence joining the Navy when I was quite young. So, yeah, it was more of getting out there and trying to figure out who I was.
1: Now, you did travel the world, as mentioned, and after a period of time, it was time to get out of the Navy and look at civilian life. Now, I mentioned the Netherlands. You'd married. Had you married before leaving the Navy, or that was one of the reasons?
2: No, I married after I left the Navy. It must have been almost 20 years since I left the Navy, if you can believe it.
1: Oh, okay.
2: I just sound very young. But trust me, I don't look it. No, I got married in the Netherlands, and I think it's been 4

0: Been there 2 years, married in 4 years in the Netherlands.
1: Married Inga. So as you say, you share your time between the Netherlands and Australia. Totally different living conditions in both centres.
0: Yeah, incredibly different. But I always think that you should try to say yes as much as possible. So to opportunities, but also to travel, to, you know, ideas. So although it was never on my bingo card to live in the Netherlands, in fact, I had no, I had no dreams of leaving Australia for a long time because I was very happy there. But it's just the way things are, and I think I'm very happy for how they turned out, but I think it's to keep an open mind of where you could end up in life, where you think you will be when you're younger, and where you end up in two completely different places. But I think it's nice to always try to say yes as much as possible and be open to those new experiences.
1: Jane, so you would have been in the Netherlands and looking for employment.
0: Yes.
1: Okay, not easy.
0: No, actually it's a lot harder than I thought. I think I was a big fish in a small pond and then I thought I would continue to be. But Europe's a totally different beast and it did take me a little while to land and find a place there. And eventually I landed a position working adjacent to the Dutch Army, so it wasn't too far away from what I was already doing in Australia. And surprisingly or unsurprisingly, defense forces around the world have very similar problems and they speak the same language.
1: How did you get into the writing side of your journey?
0: It was actually during the pandemic, if you can believe it. I think a lot of people can relate to the idea that you keep falling forward, decisions keep getting made, and you go from leaving school to me joining a baby, and then it's the pressures of rent and mortgage and life, and you keep just in that survival mode. But it wasn't until the pandemic that I actually got time to stop and think. And in fact, that first week in the pandemic was when I took up writing. And I think it's the first time I had a solid amount of sleep. And I realized for the first time where this passion I've had dribs and drabs of throughout my life, I could actually dedicate time to. Good things came out of the pandemic, horrible things, but good things too.
1: Yes, I agree. It's the same in music. People were forced to do things that were new, and some of those things have continued.
0: Yeah, exactly. And I think we were open to a lot more things during the pandemic as well. Experimenting with new voices and new music as well. Some of that's closed off again.
1: So there's all this procedure that you're going to go through. How did you come up with the storyline? Folks, I must tell you that we're talking about a wonderfully constructed storyline, and it evolved around the cyclone of 1974. Yes, Cyclone Tracy. Well, there's a name from the past and an era from the past. So you've created this storyline. This would have been as a result, no doubt, of being there. not Tracy, but in Darwin.
0: In Darwin, yes. I was posted there for a time around 2006, and this novel, one of its dual points of view, one of the timelines is 1974 and the other is 2004. So just set just before I was posted there. And so some of the descriptions of Darwin are taken from that time. But the actual inspiration for the story came from a photo my mum took in the late 70s, early 80s. She was a gold prospector, and she was traveling around up north, and she stumbled upon a bunker in the middle of nowhere, hundreds of kilometers from the nearest road in the outback, covered in red dirt. And when she went downstairs into the bunker, it was flooded. Oh. She took a photo of herself inside the wood as far as she could get into the bunker. And that was the inspiration for the story, the existence of this bunker.
1: Well, I must stress to our listeners that the book is under the banner of fiction, but there would have been a whole lot of research needed to complete this storyline. Are you good at research, or you must be?
0: I think I'm curious, and I think that goes a long way. Curious and enthusiastic when it comes to research. And although most of it can't be used in the novel because just bulk it out with interesting facts, but not necessarily necessary for a story. It adds the colour that you need to provide that realism. So yeah, I do enjoy it, and I think Cyclone Tracy lives with most of us, even the generations that weren't part of Cyclone Tracy. That fear lives inside of us, and it becomes this legend even for generations after. So it was both an interesting and haunting type of research.
1: Folks, I'm chatting with Jane R. Miles. Her debut novel is out and about through HarperCollins and the Harlequin Book Division. Stay Buried. Let's set the scene. Christmas Eve, 1974. As Cyclone Tracy tears through Darwin, four girls disappear into the heart of the outback. No tracks, no bodies, no answers. Decades later, one returns. She claims to be one of the missing, but is she? There is no proof of who she is, only a keepsake that once belonged to another missing woman, Sally, a teen mother whose disappearance never mattered to anyone but Vaughn, the daughter she had left behind. Sally's return rekindles the cold case as desperate families plead for answers, and a dark mystery begins to surface. Well, you do take us on a journey with Vaughn and Lisa Marie. This is a wonderful way of highlighting this storyline the way you've done it. Well done.
0: Thank you. It took a lot of trial and error.
1: Can you give our listeners a very brief overview of the storyline without putting any spoilers in there? Because I don't want to touch on too far in because of those spoilers.
0: Well, it's a fairly basic premise. It's two timelines, 1974 and 2004. So it's based on the group of four girls that are seeking shelter from Cyclone Tracy, and they stumble across a bunker in the middle of nowhere, and that's where they seek shelter and shortly become trapped. So their story centers around the survival inside the bunker, whereas the 30 years later, it's the families that are left behind. So the lives they've led since these daughters and fiancé, in one case, have gone missing. When a woman returns, claiming to be one of these missing girls, they have to then realize what secrets they've been holding on to and what truths they already know in order to discover who she is. So it's a joint story of survival and closure, or the myth of closure.
1: Jane, are there plans for book number two?
0: There are. Hopefully. If this one does well, then there'll be a book two.
1: Okay. Well, with time not permitting, I've got to wrap up our chat. I want to firstly congratulate you on this giant step forward in your writing career. Congratulations to you on Stay Buried. And I do hope there'll be book two. And I do hope that I get the chance to chat with you, whether it be in the Netherlands or back here in Australia. To you and life, all the very best down the track.
0: Thank you. That really means the world, and thank you for having me on the program.
1: Folks, readily available. Go to your favorite bookshop or go online, harpercollins.com.au, through the Hachet Book Division. The lady's name is Jane R. Miles. The book is entitled Stay Buried. A hidden bunker, a ghost, scratches on the concrete wall, pictures inside of you, Master. And the little girl who understood the darkness better than anyone. It's all between the pages of this brand new release. Folks, we'll have another Book of the Week at the same time next week, but in the meantime, we've got news and weather fast approaching. Here's a bit of music to take us there.

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2: Good morning, I'm Laura Devoy. New NAPLAN data shows signs of improvement in numeracy among students in years 5, 7 and 9. Around 29,000 more students are now in the exceeding category for numeracy, with 1,600 fewer needing additional support since new proficiency levels were introduced in 2023. However, there was a drop in year 3 numeracy. Stephen Ganeel from the Australian Curriculum Assessment and Reporting Authority says while some of the data is encouraging, there are clear areas for improvement.
3: Particularly the decline in years 5, 7 and 9 average reading scores since the last year, and the increase in the number of students in the needs additional support category in reading and writing since 2023. It's also really disheartening to see disparities persisting over the years in the attainment of students from our regional and remote areas, our Indigenous students and those from a disadvantaged background.
2: Australia's chief vet, Dr. Beth Cookson, says there are now 81 confirmed H5 bird flu cases in South Australia alone. It comes after the country's first mass mortality event was confirmed earlier this week. Dr. Cookson says there have now been 102 confirmed or presumed positive detections of H5 bird flu in Australia. Police say a far-left extremist group is believed to be behind an arson attack on a suburban defence manufacturer. Lovett Technologies Australia, a defence manufacturer northeast of Melbourne, was targeted in July last year, with several vehicles set alight and a building graffitied. The Victorian Joint Counterterrorism Team alleges an unnamed extremist group has claimed responsibility in an online video. It's investigating whether the group was motivated by anarchist and revolutionary ideologies. A new report has identified property resale profits are losing momentum. Shannon Kirkwood reports.
4: Domain says in the first half of this year, 97.4% of house resales generated a profit, a small decline from the 97.5% in the second half of last year. The profit and loss report notes, despite the softer conditions, homeowners made record median profits of $458,000 on houses and $237,000 on units. Domain chief residential economist Dr. Nicola Powell says Perth, Brisbane and Adelaide are delivering strong results for sellers, while Melbourne and Canberra are showing the clearest signs of weaker market conditions. She says while it's far from a collapse in resale profits, it is the first sign Australia's long run of property profits is starting to ease.
2: Ukraine's president has accused Russian soldiers of taking pleasure in killing people after footage emerged which showed a Ukrainian market trader being chased by a drone. The 53-year-old was selling vegetables in the city of Kherson when a drone circled his vehicle and then exploded, leaving him with concussion and shrapnel wounds. He described what happened as the drone approached.
5: My wife started running away and it started turning around over the car. It started coming at me. And I was trying to get away while showing, I have nothing here. My wife got away and she started screaming, run. But where would I run? There's nowhere to go. To the bomb shelter? Terrifying. It really was.
2: That audio from the BBC. Turning to sport, Brisbane Broncos star Ali Brigginshaw has been suspended for 3 matches for a dangerous throw. The 36-year-old, who was found guilty at the NRLW judiciary last night, says she meant no malice in the tackle. Newcastle Knights prop Taylor Prettibon will miss 2 matches after pleading guilty to a careless high tackle, while West Tigers forward Holly Wheeler has been suspended for 1 match for dangerous contact.
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7: A very good morning to you as you're waking around Australia on this Wednesday morning, the 5th of August. It is hump day. And folks, we're heading to the album of the week with Casey Barnes. Hold the phones. We'll give you the cue to call at the appropriate time. And a reminder, no calls during the next news and weather also, please. I'll give you the cue after the weather there. In the meantime, let's look at the weather around Australia on this hump day.
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7: In Brisbane, mostly sunny and 25, Sydney 19 and sunny, Canberra 2 to 13, morning frost, partly cloudy. Melbourne, partly cloudy, a shower 2 to 15, and Hobart 14 and partly cloudy, Adelaide becoming cloudy 16, Perth partly cloudy 20, in Alice Springs today 24 and partly cloudy, into Queensland Cairns 26 and partly cloudy, Townsville sunny and 26, and Mackay 23 and sunny, in Rockhampton 26 and mostly sunny, Harvey Bay mostly sunny 23 and Gander partly cloudy 26. Into New South Wales, Armidale, minus 2 to 15, morning frost, sunny day. Orange, minus 2 to 8, morning frost, cloudy day. Yass, partly cloudy, a possible shower about 11. And Young, minus 2 to 12, frost, possible shower. And Cooma, minus 5 to 13, morning frost, partly cloudy. Batemans Bay, 19 and partly cloudy. And Bega, minus 1 to 18. Morning frost, shower or two expected. And into Griffith, cloudy and 15. Victoria, Mildura, and cloudy 15 for Mildura. Swan Hill and Shepparton, both cloudy and 14. And Bansdale also 14, but with showers. Folks, Horsham, cloudy 13 and Warrnambool, cloudy, shower or two expected, 13. Into South Australia, Mount Gambier, cloudy, 14. Port Pirie, early frost, partly cloudy, 18. And Ceduna, partly cloudy, 20. Into Tasmania, Nubina, partly cloudy, a shower or two, 13. Yuinville, partly cloudy, 14. And Oatlands, minus 1 to 11. Morning frost, cloudy day. In the Territory, Darwin, sunny and 32, while over to WA, Albany, partly cloudy, showers 17, Bunbury, partly cloudy, a shower or two, 19. In Karratha today, mostly sunny, 29, and Newman, 29 and partly cloudy. Kununurra, sunny 33, Broome, sunny 31. Here in Harrington and Taree on the mid-north coast of New South Wales, a sunny day, light winds and a top of 19. You are up to date with news, sport and weather. Holding those phones, I will give you the cue to call, please.
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10: Well, you know, I met up with the guys for a few games of pool and a couple of beers. I wasn't planning a big one, but, you know, we decided to kick on. 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Well, anyway, the police pulled us over. 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
11: This was Justin's real-life experience. 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
13: Good morning, mate.
7: We're chatting about Made for This, and we're going through your journey bit by bit, and mate, with songwriting, when did songwriting get your attention and you decided that it was something that you really wanted to sink your teeth into?
13: I know the exact moment. I was playing a covers gig on the Gold Coast. It was probably a Tuesday night in an Irish pub up here. And there was a guy sitting at the bar listening to me play. I didn't know who he was at the time. As it turned out, he's a very successful singer in a rock band called The Butterfly Effect, who have done extremely well here in Australia, also internationally. But at the time, I didn't know who he was. And he stopped me on one of my breaks and he said, "Have you got a sec? I'd love to have a chat to you." And I was like, "I wonder what he wants to talk about." So we ended up having this incredible conversation, and he just gave me this amazing, like a heap of advice, but also a bit of a kick up the backside. He said, "You know, why are you wasting your talent in a pub singing other people's songs? Why aren't you releasing your own music?" And I said, "That's what I want to do. I'm not sure how to go about it." And this was over 20 years ago, and he just gave me some incredible advice. He even, you know, got involved at the start, you know, coming down to sit in with writing sessions and getting into the studio with us, and just a really good person. And it's where it all started. And then I remember getting my first big break. We got to open for Bryan Adams in 2005. And I think we sold 200 copies of my little album on the day and never looked back after that.
7: Casey, that songwriting passion has continued because, like most and a lot, you travel to Nashville to co-write with some of the best in the industry, and that's nothing different on this album. You certainly got a wonderful mix of co-writers, my friend.
13: Oh, I sure do. Yeah, look, you know, some of the best in the country here, but also some amazing writers in Nashville, and some Australians that are doing really well over there too. A guy called Jordan Dozzi, who co-wrote a bunch of the tracks with me on the album. You know, he's had number ones now with, you know, the guys like Morgan Wallen and Post Malone and Blake Shelton. Incredible writer. And yeah, we've written a bunch of songs on this album and also on my previous album. So it was great working with him again.
7: Well, we remind our listeners to have that pre-save happening and grab your copy when it's readily available on release day this coming Friday. But Casey, as we're doing, you'll tell our listeners all about the featured track. And with that, I will bid you farewell this morning and have a safe day, and I'll catch up again tomorrow Thursday.
13: Thanks, mate.
14: Moving on now to track number 9, Buy That Girl a Beer. This one is one of my favourites on the record as well. It was the first single that we released last year, and it's not just a song about buying a chick a beer at a bar. It's more a metaphor of if there's ever been a dream, something that you've wanted to go for and have a crack at, to give it a shot. You know, it's about taking risks and not, you know, finishing your life with all of these regrets, wishing that you had have had a crack at things and you had have asked that girl out for a drink, or you had have, you know, gone after that job or gone after that dream or that goal that you've ever, you know, sort of had. It's a big anthem about having a shot, and I think it's a really, really important message.

Casey Barnes, the album Made For This, and the featured track by That Girl A Beer. Folks, if you're departing top of the hour, thanks for your company this morning. I do hope you can join Heather tomorrow from Horsham. I'll be back here, God willing, in the chair on Friday, and we'll do it again for the final time this week with a final copy to give away Friday, but Heather has one tomorrow. In the meantime, working through to the news and weather, and I've got the music of... We got Rodney Crowell joined by Johnny Cash, thanks to Digital Enhancement, and then Gordon Parsons will take us through to the news. All right, we'll open up the phones right now, and you've got 13 minutes to get your name into the draw. 0488 677 645. 0488 677 645. Phone lines are open. Be patient, please.

0: Well, I think I'll go and get old Kelly and Howard and half a dozen cans and we'll sneak down the river.
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2: Good morning, I'm Laura Devoy. Two senior US officials say a deal to open the Strait of Hormuz may be imminent. Secretary of State Marco Rubio says the US is involved in talks between Iran and Oman, which border the strait.
3: I think that there's a conversation and a negotiation that we are involved in between Oman and Iran on how more ships can be able to go through there safely in the short term as we move towards these longer term talks about denuclearization.
2: The US Treasury Secretary Scott Bessent told CNBC the deal could be finalized within days.
4: I think there is a chance we may have a deal today or tomorrow to open the strait and it move towards a more normalized position in this conflict.
2: Oil prices fell by about 5% after those comments. The next hearing block for the Royal Commission on Anti-Semitism and Social Cohesion will begin today. David Wilson reports.
5: Commissioner Virginia Bell, ACSC, says this hearing block will examine causes, influences and pathways that contribute to anti-Semitism and radicalisation in Australia. It will also examine government and law enforcement responses to anti-Semitism with a focus on prevention, early intervention and de-radicalisation. The hearing block forms part of the Royal Commission established in January in response to the Bondi terror attack in December 2025. 14 recommendations, mostly concerning counter-terrorism responses, were made in the interim report published on 30th of April. The final report is due by 14th of December.
2: Small businesses across the country could soon save thousands on their power bills through expansion of a national solar program. The Climate and Energy Minister Chris Bowen will use an address to the National Press Club today to announce an expansion of the small-scale renewable energy scheme. Solar systems of up to 1 megawatt will be eligible for financial incentives, taking about 20% off the installation price. The scheme will be targeted at medium-density housing to encourage solar use on townhouses and apartments. The long-awaited findings of a corruption probe into the Victorian government's negotiations with the United Firefighters Union are expected to be released today. The independent broad-based anti-corruption commission investigated allegations of corrupt conduct during negotiations over an enterprise bargaining agreement in 2016. Then Emergency Services Minister Jane Garrett quit the cabinet after refusing to support a proposal to end the dispute. Earlier this year, Union Secretary Peter Marshall lost a legal bid to block the release of the report. Jetstar has announced it will charge customers to place their bags in overhead lockers. The airline says it will remove its 7-kilogram carry-on weight limit from February next year. All bookings will include one underseat bag, such as a handbag or backpack, and customers will have to pay for a second, larger bag to be placed in the overhead locker. Part of the SpaceX rocket is expected to crash into the moon. The Falcon 9 rocket was launched in January 2025 and successfully deployed a lunar lander. Its upper stage is expected to hit the moon sometime today or tomorrow. NASA says it'll likely create a crater about 18 metres wide and more than 3 metres deep. The American Space Agency says it will attempt to observe the collision, but it won't be visible to the naked eye on Earth. Turning to sport, Max King has undergone surgery on a troubled hamstring after being ruled out for the rest of the AFL season. St Kilda is confident he'll resume training on day one of pre-season. Meantime, Jack Silvani is a chance of facing Carlton this week despite dislocating his shoulder last week. And Cooper Sharman faces a fitness test after being sidelined for the past fortnight with a calf injury.
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7: A very good morning to you as you're waking around Australia on this Wednesday morning, the 5th of August. It is Good Morning Country, emanating from the bunker in Harrington on the mid-north coast of New South Wales. We're situated halfway between Taree and Port Macquarie. And from the beachside Harrington, it is Good Morning Country. Folks, coming up this section, hold the phones, I'll give you the cue to call when we reopen the phones for Album of the Week, but I've got to the music mix and then Kevin Sullivan. I caught up with Kevin and he's got a new single just out. We'll chat about all things Kevin Sullivan and the Sully Vans. That's coming up with Walshy on the wireless. But it is a good music mix this morning, I promise. We've got some ones that we don't normally play. We've got some regulars that haven't been played for a while. And it's a great mix of country.
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7: In Brisbane, mostly sunny, 25. Sydney's 19 and sunny. Canberra, minus 2 overnight, 13 the top, morning frost, partly cloudy. And Melbourne, partly cloudy, a shower 2:15, Hobart 14 and partly cloudy. And Adelaide, becoming cloudy, 16. In Perth today, 20 and partly cloudy, while in Alice Springs, 24 and partly cloudy. Meanwhile, here in Harrington and Taree, looking out, sun's out already. Plenty of blue sky, a little bit of white puffy cloud there at the moment. Not much breeze in the trees. A top of 19, sunny and light winds. You're up to date with news, sport and weather. And we'll have our next bulletin for you in around 23 minutes from now. That means you can phone the album of the week right now through to the next news and weather. 0488 677 645. 0488 677 645. Phone lines are open.
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1: On Good Morning Country, we're on the road once more, and it's down to the south coast of New South Wales. And there's a man that I catch up with for all of his releases. This one will be a little bit late, and I apologise for that, but just released the next chapter in the musical journey for my good mate Kevin Sullivan. G'day, Kev.
2: Hello, Walshie, and good morning, country. Yeah, it's good to be back on board, my friend.
1: Mate, it's been a wee while, but, mate, you're busy, you know, between yourself and the Sully Vans, you know, there's plenty to do, isn't there?
2: Yeah, there is, and they're growing up, Walshie.
1: I'll get to them in a minute, but, mate, you've got a book on the agenda?
2: Yeah, I've been still working on that, so we hope to get it out next year. It's slowly coming together.
1: All right, and you know, there are still shows that are being done and a bit of travelling, and of course you're in your beautifully appointed van there, and that love affair continues. So, mate, it's been a lot of hard work, and then, as the industry is, a lot of rejection, a lot of doubting, and but you battled on, and to your credit, you are a battler and a true believer, and mate, you're starting to reap some rewards.
2: Yeah, I think everything of what you said is spot on, and I think something that Belinda, my wife, and I just try to do with my music is we just stay in our lane, Walshie, and I'm doing my thing. I sound like me, and, you know, like you said, we're just having a go, and who knows where it'll end up, but I'm just trying to enjoy the journey, and that's what we're doing. And people seem to like what we're doing, so we're going to keep on doing it as long as we can.
1: All right, the kids, I've got marked here, school, growing up. What's happening?
2: I think, as you know, we've done thousands of K's over the years, and our oldest boy Cage is in year 11, Chacha's in year 9, Jet's in year 5. I think this year, and off the back of my sister Anne passing away in our house from motor neurone disease, I think it's been an emotional toll. So I think the kids and Belinda and I are just enjoying time at home. They're focusing a bit on their schooling. We're still doing music. I've still released songs. I think this will be the third song, which will hopefully be from a new album. We're trying to get out this year. But we're just taking some time, and we're planning more shows towards the end of the year. Obviously, Tamworth, we're booked in for next year and some other things. So, look, we're just keeping in our lane, Walshie. That's what we're doing.
1: So the electronic platforms will always keep them up to date with what's on the horizon, where you're going to be, what you're doing, and how to book. Mate, Tamworth, not that far away. I'll be heading there only for the two nights, but for my last appearance. Out of all the years, it's coming to a finale. What is on the agenda for the Sully Vans and Kevin Sullivan, Tamworth 2027?
2: So we're back at West Diggers.
1: Yep.
2: So West have been very good to us over the years, so we're playing on the 15th of January and the 21st of January at West Diggers. We're doing 2 3-hour shows. They're both free shows, the Sully Vans and I. So we're staying at Paradise Tourist Park, which is a great little park there in Tamworth. But yeah, we're doing those shows back at Tamworth. The kids are doing some other things. They're doing some little solo shows. But yeah, we have 2 big shows at West Diggers, the 15th and the 21st.
1: Mate, are you doing anything back at the park like you've done in previous years?
2: Yeah, we're now staying, like I said, at the Paradise Tourist Park now, so we'll do a show there as well, and they're great people. And obviously we'll do the Fan Zone and probably Shopping World, a few other things, but yeah, like I said, they're all generally free shows each year, which all the punters all love that, so and it's just been great. So and I think people are getting to know us and our shows and our kids, and they enjoy what we do, so and we're just loving doing it.
1: Well, you made mention that there's a possibility of an album next year, but the new single is out and about. Is there anything on the horizon for the Sully Vans for next year?
2: Look, we're just, again,

0: it'll be KJ's year 12 year. So we're just sort of, we're trying to be responsible parents. Whilst it's a little bit hard, as a lot of the parents listening to your show will attest.
1: You had to flip the switch there.
0: Yeah, so it'll probably be me doing maybe a few more things on my own. That's what we're sort of looking towards. And but yeah, look, we'll see how it goes. I've got another song ready to go maybe in a few months' time. And we'd like to see the album out this year. It's sort of ready to go, but we'll just sort of watch this space. But you've been an amazing supporter of me for many, many years. I can't thank you enough, Walshy.
1: So our piece of the map, no doubt it'll be on the new album.
0: Yes.
1: As a result of all your travelling around, no doubt.
0: Yeah, that's the second song I've written with my friend Peter Santella from South Australia. We also collaborated on the song Journey, which was on my last album, Three Ways.
1: Yep.
0: And Pete said he was driving through regional South Australia, saw a homemade sign at the front of someone's house that said, "This is our piece of the map." And we chatted and I said, "That's a great title for a song." So the song sort of wrote itself. It's about home, you know, your little pot of gold, and people seem to be really relating to it, as you would. And the song sort of wrote itself too. It's about home. So it's a bit different, but very traditional sort of country, and good to mix it up, Walshy.
1: Readily available on the electronic platforms to download. Now, Kerry, to you, Belinda, the kids, all the very best as the musical journey continues, and I look forward to the next time we touch base.
0: Thanks again, Walshy, and thanks for your support, mate. You've been a good mate of ours. Thank you.
1: On Good Morning Country. Yes, folks, Kevin Sullivan. What a journey it's been, from police officer working in the outback to natural disasters and having to attend them to coming out of the police force and deciding that he was going to take up the musical journey of a passion that was already instilled in him, songwriting, music, and playing songs about our great land. This journey continues with the new single, folks, Our Piece of the Map, Kevin Sullivan.

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1: National Radio News.
2: Good morning, I'm Laura Devoy. Two senior US officials say a deal to open the Strait of Hormuz may be imminent. Secretary of State Marco Rubio says the US is involved in talks between Iran and Oman, which border the strait.
3: I think that there's a conversation and a negotiation that we are involved in between Oman and Iran on how more ships can be able to go through there safely in the short term as we move towards these longer term talks about denuclearization.
2: The US Treasury Secretary Scott Bessent told CNBC the deal could be finalized within days.
4: I think there is a chance we may have a deal today or tomorrow to open the strait and move towards a more normalized position in this conflict.
2: Oil prices fell by about 5% after those comments. The next hearing block for the Royal Commission on Anti-Semitism and Social Cohesion will begin today. David Wilson reports.
5: Commissioner Virginia Bell, ACSC, says this hearing block will examine causes, influences and pathways that contribute to anti-Semitism and radicalisation in Australia. It will also examine government and law enforcement responses to anti-Semitism with a focus on prevention, early intervention and de-radicalisation. The hearing block forms part of the Royal Commission established in January in response to the Bondi terror attack in December 2025. 14 recommendations, mostly concerning counter-terrorism responses, were made in the interim report published on 30th of April. The final report is due by 14th of December.
2: Small businesses across the country could soon save thousands on their power bills through expansion of a national solar program. The Climate and Energy Minister Chris Bowen will use an address to the National Press Club today to announce an expansion of the small-scale renewable energy scheme. Solar systems of up to 1 megawatt will be eligible for financial incentives, taking about 20% off the installation price. The scheme will be targeted at medium-density housing to encourage solar use on townhouses and apartments. The long-awaited findings of a corruption probe into the Victorian government's negotiations with the United Firefighters Union are expected to be released today. The Independent Broad-Based Anti-Corruption Commission investigated allegations of corrupt conduct during negotiations over an enterprise bargaining agreement in 2016. Then Emergency Services Minister Jane Garrett quit the cabinet after refusing to support a proposal to end the dispute. Earlier this year, Union Secretary Peter Marshall lost a legal bid to block the release of the report. Jetstar has announced it will charge customers to place their bags in overhead lockers. The airline says it will remove its 7-kilogram carry-on weight limit from February next year. All bookings will include one underseat bag, such as a handbag or backpack, and customers will have to pay for a second, larger bag to be placed in the overhead locker. Part of the SpaceX rocket is expected to crash into the moon. The Falcon 9 rocket was launched in January 2025 and successfully deployed a lunar lander. Its upper stage is expected to hit the moon sometime today or tomorrow. NASA says it'll likely create a crater about 18 metres wide and more than 3 metres deep. The American Space Agency says it will attempt to observe the collision, but it won't be visible to the naked eye on Earth. Turning to sport, Max King has undergone surgery on a troubled hamstring after being ruled out for the rest of the AFL season. St Kilda is confident he'll resume training on day one of pre-season. Meantime, Jack Silvani is a chance of facing Carlton this week despite dislocating his shoulder last week. And Cooper Sharman faces a fitness test after being sidelined for the past fortnight with a calf injury.
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0: Ah, very good morning to you as you're listening to Good Morning Country with Walshy on the wireless. Folks, firstly, our album of the week, Casey Barnes, Made for This, out officially this Friday. But this morning, 105 entries, and we'll do that draw coming up this half hour. We'll get back to the music mix with some of the classics, some of the new, some of the old. It is the best mix of country as you're waking up on this hump day. Firstly, the weather around Australia.
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0: In Brisbane, mostly sunny, 25. Sydney, 19 and sunny. Canberra, morning frost, partly cloudy, 13. In Melbourne, partly cloudy, a shower of 2:15. Hobart, 14 and partly cloudy. In Adelaide, becoming cloudy, 16. Perth, partly cloudy, 20. In Alice Springs, 24 and partly cloudy. Into Queensland, Cairns, partly cloudy, 26. Townsville, also 26 but sunny. Mackay, sunny, 23. Rockhampton, 26 and mostly sunny. In Hervey Bay, mostly sunny, 23. Gander, partly cloudy, 26. Into New South Wales, Armidale, morning frost, sunny day, 15. Orange, morning frost, cloudy day, 8. Young, partly cloudy, possible shower, 11. And, partly cloudy, possible shower, 11. Young, frost, possible shower, 12. Cooma, minus 5 overnight, atop of 13. Morning frost, partly cloudy. Batemans Bay, partly cloudy, 19. And Bega, morning frost, shower or 2, 18. Griffith, you'll have a cloudy day in 15. Into Victoria, Mildura, cloudy, 15. Swan Hill and Shepparton, both cloudy and 14. And Bansdale, showers, 14. Horsham, cloudy, 13. And Warrnambool, cloudy, a shower or 2, 13. In South Australia, Mount Gambier, cloudy, 14. Port Pirie, early frost, partly cloudy, 18. And Ceduna, partly cloudy, 20. Into Tasmania, Nuveena, partly cloudy, a shower or 2, 13. Huonville, partly cloudy, 14. And Oatlands, minus 1 overnight to a top of 11. Morning frost, cloudy day. In the Territory, Darwin, sunny and 32. While in WA, Albany, partly cloudy, showers, 17. Bunbury, partly cloudy, a shower or 2, 19. And Karratha, mostly sunny, 29. Newman, partly cloudy, 29. And Kununurra, 33 and sunny. And Broome, sunny, 31. Here in Harrington and Taree on the mid-north coast of New South Wales, sunny, light winds, a top of 19. You're up to date with news, sport and weather. As we get back to the music mix prior to the album of the week draw, it has closed, and we'll do that draw coming up after our next artist.
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6: G'day, this is Graham Roger, and you're tuned in to my good mate Walshy on Good Morning Country.
7: There's a stretcher case coming down the track, move over to the side. There's a wounded digger on their backs coming out from the front line. One misplaced step means a fatal plunge down the chasm dark and deep. Step aside and let the fuzzy wuzzy angels keep their feet. Perspiration streams down from beneath those fuzzy locks, and bulging muscles strain to keep safe the weight on top. Barefoot through the knee-deep mud that clings and sticks like glue, the fuzzy wuzzy angels bring the wounded diggers through.

that Green Kokoda Trail. On a steep and slippery winding trail down the rain-soaked mountainside, across the swaying bridges made of ropes and slender vine, the native boys don't falter, their cargo's pride of place. There's a fierce determination on each scarred and tattooed face. Those sons of the steaming jungle who tramped up that dismal track, took supplies forward to the front and brought the sick and wounded back. But with caring hearts and gentle touch, so many souls were saved by the fuzzy wuzzy angels of that Green Kokoda Trail. They were angels without halos who toiled by the digger's side. In one of Australia's darkest hours, they helped to turn the tide. They joined the ranks of heroes, and history will unveil the sacrifice they made along the

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We climbed the hill 200 strong, but as we cleared the crest, the night exploded and I felt this small pain in my chest. Must be fatigue, he bravely smiled. I must be getting old. I see the sun is shining bright, and yet I'm feeling cold. 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I tried to do my best, but finally had to sit down from this small pain in my chest. 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
1: Right across Australia, this is Good Morning Country.

The moon was a ghostly galleon tossed upon a foaming sea, and the hot, dry breath of summer whispered through the tall gum trees. In the shadows of the boulders that frowned down on the road, two silent figures waited, pistols drawn and hats pulled low. Hold firm upon the reins, my love, we'll soon have gold tonight. I can hear the clattering of the wheels, I can see the carbide lights. He felt the cold steel in his hands, his heart pound in his chest. Hold firm upon the reins, my love, they're coming o'er the crest. A touch of spur upon the flank, with pistols held head high, the bush ranger and his lady rode out into the night. Stand fast and deliver, or you'll feel the sting of lead. Stand fast and deliver, or we'll see your blood run red. He noticed movement in the coach and the flash of carbine steel. It's a trap, ride hard, my love, I'll be right upon your heel. But she spurred her horse towards the coach to draw the fire away and called, I'm done for, love, but you ride hard, make good your escape.

0: line of rifle fire. 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You've done for us, you've got your prize, one hit before we go. And when the guns fell silent and the air was still again, and the sickly smell of sulfur had lifted from the scene, two bullet-ridden bodies lay prone upon the road. Two bullet-ridden bodies by the coach of Cobb and Co. When the moon's a ghostly galleon tossed upon a foaming sea, and the hot dry air of summer whispers through the tall gum trees, two ghostly figures wait in the shadows by the road, watching, ever waiting for the lights of Cobb and Co.
1: Graham Roger there, music from Graham's catalogue. The Bushranger and his lady. Prior to that, a small pain in his chest and Angels Without Halos. Folks, that is our lead up to our Album of the Week draw, and these people are in the running to win Casey Barnes's album Made for This, out officially this Friday. Brad and Joy from Horsham are 1 and 2, Lynn and Dennis from Gander 3 and 4, Graham and Zoe Horsham 5 and 6, and Margaret from Manildra 7, Ray, Robin and Emma from Oatlands 8, 9 and 10, and Dot from Orange 11. John, Phyllis and Jeanette from Rokeby, 12, 14, 15. Barb from Campbelldown, 16. Robin, Rod, Kayla, Portia and Kyle from Horsham, 17 to 21. And Mark from Maruya, 22. Barry and Cindy, Port Macquarie, 23 and 24. While Neville, Barbara, Katrina, Aisha and Brendan from Gander are 25 to 29. Waylon and Shanae from Mundubra, you've got 30 and 31, and Reg from Alexandra, 32. Andrew and Kim from Dutch and Bagara, 33 and 4, and Shaley from Gander, 35. Katrina, Patricia, Michael, Max and Deb from Oatlands, 36 to 40. Gary and Helen from Wagga Wagga, 41 and 2, and Ken, Russell and Aisha from South Griver, 43, 4 and 5. Pete and Beryl from Binjor, 46 and 7. And Alan from Cootaralantra is 48. John from Cathcart, 49. Brad from Gander, 50. Donna Mavis, Gander, 51 and 2. Tommy, Bob and Vera Bexley, 53, 4 and 5. And Beck and Lloyd from Kelso, 56, 7. Nathan, Paul and Stephanie Gilgandra, 58-9-60. And Brian, Archie, Pam and Norm and Griffith, 61-2-3-4. Kayleen from Hastings, 65. Gary and Michelle from Oatlands, 66-7. Now Red, Kerry, Scotty, Rick and Carol from Lightning Ridge, you got 68-72. Bert from Bombala, 73. Matthew, Rodney and Christopher from Rokeby, 74, 5 and 6. Margaret and Dominic from Gander, 77, 8. And Di from Horsham, 79. Stephen from west of Kempsey is 80. Cam and Lorraine from Horsham, 81 and 2. And Daryl and Jody from Kybian, 83 and 4. Lee and Helen from Oatlands, 85, 6. And Dennis and Phyllis from Port Pirie, 87 and 8. Brian from Waihi Point, 89. Trevor, Heather and Ian from Binaway, 90, 91 and 2. Mick, Ann, Mia and Sienna from Cooma, 93 to 96. And Leonie and Jeff from Bega, 97 and 98. Chris and Janice Bombala, 99, 100. Leon and Jane from Fisherman's Bay, 101, 102. Phil from Holt Flat, 103. And Norm and Trina from Research are the final numbers this morning, 104 and 105. Now, good luck to each and every one of you. And the winning number this morning is... 33. All right, where's that? Up here, page 2. Andrew from Dutch and Bagara. Andrew, you're the winner this morning. All right, Heather Farrell's your host tomorrow morning from Horsham. I hope you can join Heather. She'll have another copy to give away and she'll give you the cue to call. I'll be back here gobbling on Friday and we'll do it all again. But to get us to news and weather, Gary Ellis, and one you all know, a golden oldie, and I've gone to the archives with a double play.

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3: Good morning, I'm Laura Devoy. New data shows more Indigenous students are performing at the highest level. This year's NAPLAN results show improvement in numeracy among students in years 5, 7 and 9, with average scores in years 5 and 7 at their highest level since the scale was reset in 2023.
4: The data shows a reportable increase since 2023 in the percentage of Indigenous students achieving exceeding, so that highest level in numeracy, at both years 7 and 9. And hopefully these gains and others like them can be consolidated in 2027 and beyond.
3: Stephen Gneill from the Australian Curriculum Assessment and Reporting Authority says the nation's education ministers are working to address a drop in Year 3 numeracy results. A wildlife rescue organisation in South Australia says the spread of bird flu is causing great concern among its volunteers. South Australia is responding to the first H5 bird flu mass mortality event. Officials say they expect a greater spread of the virus. Speaking to National Radio News, Fauna Rescue South Australia Chair Marie Kozilik says it's crucial to protect native animals.
5: The fears for the native wildlife is that they will contract this disease, and we're going to see a lot of dead birds, and it's going to affect our vulnerable species.
3: Victoria Police, Australian Federal Police and the Australian Security Intelligence Organisation are investigating an arson attack on a Melbourne defence manufacturer as an act of terrorism. Lovett Technologies was targeted in July last year when several vehicles were set alight and a building graffitied. The Victorian Joint Counter-Terrorism Team alleges a far-left extremist group posted an online video claiming responsibility, saying the company was targeted for its involvement in a global fighter jet program, which is used by Israel.
6: And the AFP, together with our partners, will not tolerate acts of terror motivated by extremist ideologies, aiming to cause fear and anguish in our community.
3: Images of the suspects have been released today. AFP Detective Superintendent Anthony Hall says anyone with information should come forward immediately. An independent database is being set up to document missing First Nations people, along with a DNA collection program in a bid to help find them. It's backed by the Disappeared Project, which supports families of missing Indigenous people. The initiative will involve Locate International, which will collect, store and analyse data relating to unidentified and disappeared First Nations individuals, and Forensic Human Identification, which will launch a DNA sample collection program. A study has revealed how vaping is integrated into young people's daily routines, with some using vapes as a tool for stress relief and self-care. Researchers recruited 72 Australians aged 14 to 19 who used vapes to take part in the study, led by the University of Melbourne. Participants described how they were stressed when their vape had run out and how they used it so much it was hard to breathe. Some who wanted to quit but felt it was impossible said they felt weak and ashamed. The Public Health Association says more support is needed. Turning to sport, Brisbane Broncos star Ali Brigginshaw has been suspended for 3 matches for a dangerous throw. The 36-year-old, who was found guilty at the NRLW judiciary last night, says she meant no malice in the tackle. Newcastle Knights prop Taylor Prettavon will miss 2 matches after pleading guilty to a careless high tackle, while West Tigers forward Holly Wheeler has been suspended for 1 match for dangerous contact.
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0: very good morning to you. Well, where's the morning gone? We're into the final hour, folks, yes, of Wednesday, the 5th of August. And I'll get back to the music mix from a bygone era and tracks you may not have heard for a while on Good Morning Country, but I'm dragging them out of the archives this morning, I can promise. We'll get back to the weather firstly, the major centres for the final time this morning weather-wise.
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0: In Brisbane, mostly sunny 25, Sydney sunny 19, and Canberra, morning frost, partly cloudy 13, Melbourne, partly cloudy, a shower or two 15, and Hobart, partly cloudy 14, Adelaide, becoming cloudy 16, and Perth, partly cloudy 20, Alice Springs 24 and partly cloudy, here in Harrington and Taree, on the mid-north coast of New South Wales, blue sky, sunshine, very light breeze in the palm trees. It's all picture postcards this morning. Sunny day, light winds and a top of 19. Oh, it's been a long time coming, folks, and we're enjoying it while we can. Hope you are too in your part of Australia. Whatever the situation is, please stay warm if you can. And I'm envious of those that can put another log on the fire and keep the home fires warm, but whatever it takes, you need to do it. We need you on Good Morning Country supporting our breakfast show.
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21: Hi, I'm Gina Jeffries, and I am lucky enough to be having brekkie with Walshy on Good Morning Country.

Jenna Jeffries there in a very busy time in her career. Girls' Night Out. And prior to that, we had Dancing with Elvis, of course. Folks, we are heading to the final news and weather on Good Morning Country. And as we head closer, I've told you I've gone to the archives and I've got a triple play from Gavin Arden. I'm in her career, Girls' Night Out, and prior to that, we had Dancing with Elvis, of course. Folks, we are heading to the final news and weather on Good Morning Country, and as we head closer, I've told you I've gone to the archives, and I've got

blackies. They're maggots and lower than hogs. I'd make them eat out in the gutter, along with the flies and the dogs. Then 40 blokes all rose together. He saw on the floor near their legs bike helmets with white

0: Joe White. 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A huge bikey towered above him.
1: We parked him around back today. And now if you've got any last words, we'll give you 5 seconds to pray.

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Had the pleasure of meeting Gavin Arden as a result of going to the Mildura Festival. And that was Gavin Arden with a triple play. A truckie's heading home, gone fishing, and we had that opening track with Gear Grinder Bill. Folks, we are heading to news and weather. I've got a double from Graham Hugo.

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2: Good morning, I'm Laura Devoy. New data shows more Indigenous students are performing at the highest level. This year's NAPLAN results show improvement in numeracy among students in years 5, 7 and 9, with average scores in years 5 and 7 at their highest level since the scale was reset in 2023.
3: The data shows a reportable increase since 2023 in the percentage of Indigenous students achieving exceeding, so that highest level in numeracy, at both years 7 and 9. And hopefully these gains and others like them can be consolidated in 2027 and beyond.
2: Stephen Gneill from the Australian Curriculum Assessment and Reporting Authority says the nation's education ministers are working to address a drop in Year 3 numeracy results. A wildlife rescue organisation in South Australia says the spread of bird flu is causing great concern among its volunteers. South Australia is responding to the first H5 bird flu mass mortality event. Officials say they expect a greater spread of the virus. Speaking to National Radio News, Fauna Rescue South Australia Chair Marie Kozilik says it's crucial to protect native animals.
4: The fears for the native wildlife is that they will contract this disease, and we're going to see a lot of dead birds, and it's going to affect our vulnerable species.
2: Victoria Police, Australian Federal Police and the Australian Security Intelligence Organisation are investigating an arson attack on a Melbourne defence manufacturer as an act of terrorism. Lovett Technologies was targeted in July last year when several vehicles were set alight and a building graffitied. The Victorian Joint Counter-Terrorism Team alleges a far-left extremist group posted an online video claiming responsibility, saying the company was targeted for its involvement in a global fighter jet program, which is used by Israel.
5: The AFP, together with our partners, will not tolerate acts of terror motivated by extremist ideologies, aiming to cause fear and anguish in our community.
2: Images of the suspects have been released today. AFP Detective Superintendent Anthony Hall says anyone with information should come forward immediately. An independent database is being set up to document missing First Nations people, along with a DNA collection program in a bid to help find them. It's backed by the Disappeared Project, which supports families of missing Indigenous people. The initiative will involve Locate International, which will collect, store and analyse data relating to unidentified and disappeared First Nations individuals, and Forensic Human Identification, which will launch a DNA sample collection program. A study has revealed how vaping is integrated into young people's daily routines, with some using vapes as a tool for stress relief and self-care. Researchers recruited 72 Australians aged 14 to 19 who used vapes to take part in the study, led by the University of Melbourne. Participants described how they were stressed when their vape had run out and how they used it so much it was hard to breathe. Some who wanted to quit but felt it was impossible said they felt weak and ashamed. The Public Health Association says more support is needed. Turning to sport, Brisbane Broncos star Ali Brigginshaw has been suspended for 3 matches for a dangerous throw. The 36-year-old, who was found guilty at the NRLW judiciary last night, says she meant no malice in the tackle. Newcastle Knights prop Taylor Prettabon will miss 2 matches after pleading guilty to a careless high tackle, while West Tigers forward Holly Wheeler has been suspended for 1 match for dangerous contact.
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7: A very good morning to you as you're waking around Australia. It is Wednesday, August 5. I've got the final music mix locked and loaded, and I am a fan of I'm a fan of all the artists, but a bigger fan of our triple play in just a moment. Firstly, let's look at the weather in WA for this hump day.
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7: In Albany, partly cloudy, showers 17. Bunbury, partly cloudy, a shower 2, 19. In Karratha, mostly sunny, 29. In Newman, 29 and partly cloudy. In Kununurra today, sunny and 33. Wollombroome, sunny, 31. Perth today, partly cloudy, 20. Meanwhile, here in Arrington and Taree, the sun is streaming down. Blue sky, light breeze in the palm trees. Yeah, picture postcard. Sunny, light winds, a top of 19. You're up to date with news, sport and weather. We'll get back to the music mix, folks, in just a moment with Walshie on the wireless. Thanks for joining me from the bunker in Harrington on the mid-north coast, situated halfway between Tara and Port Macquarie. Coming to you on your wireless thanks to your community station, or you may have selected, as you can do when you step outside your house or your comfort zone, to have the Community Plus app. What a wonderful addition to your music library.
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12: G'day, this is Graham Connors and thanks for joining Walshie on Good Morning Country.

That's Glass, Hamilton and Young in High Noon. And prior to that, we had a triple from Randy Travis. And you wouldn't believe it, I found Randy Travis with Clint Eastwood. Yeah, that was Smoke in the Hive. Clint Eastwood in there, the cowboy. And Randy Travis singing the blues and Honky Tonk Side of Town. And Graham Connors opened up with Pacifica. Folks, we are just about out of time. Earlier this morning, our album of the week, Casey Barnes' album, made for this. We had 105 entries and number 33 was the winning number. That belonged to Andrew from Dutch and Bagara. Heather Farrell's your host tomorrow out of Horsham. I hope you can join her. She's got a copy to give away and she'll give you the cue to call. I'll be back, God willing, Friday to get us to the news and weather and the completion of this hump day. August 5, Ollie Kennedy, this one, Hearts Holding Hands, and we'll finish off with Thank You for the Days, Ollie Kennedy. You take care now, have a lovely day, won't you?

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2: National Radio News.
3: Good morning, I'm Laura Devoy. Advocates say alcohol and gambling advertising is getting out of hand, with every NRL and AFL club sponsored by at least one alcohol company. The Foundation for Alcohol Research and Education's latest State of Play report shows every NRL club and five AFL clubs also have gambling sponsorships, and all television broadcasts are sponsored by alcohol and gambling companies. Independent Senator David Pocock, who has been calling for tougher reforms, told the ABC the ads have gone too far.
4: It's gone beyond just a sponsorship model to a revenue model, where we now know that the NRL, the AFL are actually getting a kickback back on bets placed on their sport. And as a senator, it's pretty tragic that the leaders of these sports refuse to turn up to a Senate inquiry to actually explain themselves.
3: The federal government is moving to close a loophole in its tax reforms to allow people to continue to negatively gear homes inherited from their late or former spouse. Shannon Kirkwood reports.
5: In this year's budget, Labor announced plans to limit negative gearing to new builds, but said existing investment properties would be grandfathered. Concerns were raised about people who inherited their partner's share of a jointly owned property, with fears it could be treated as acquired after the cut-off date. Yesterday, the government announced plans for a so-called widow's tax, which will allow negative gearing to continue after inheritance or property settlement. Public consultation will be open for 2 weeks.
3: Jetstar customers will soon have to fork out at least $25 for overhead baggage. The airline has announced it will remove the 7-kilogram carry-on weight limit from February next year. All bookings will include an underseat bag, such as a handbag or backpack, and customers will have to pay for a second, larger bag to be placed in the overhead locker. In a statement, CEO Stephanie Tully says customers and crew consistently identified having bags weighed at the gate and struggling to find room in the overhead lockers as the more stressful parts of the airport experience. Wildlife rehabilitators and community organisations in Western Australia will share in $2 million in funding to prepare for the impacts of H5 bird flu. The state government says grants will support practical, community-led projects that reduce biosecurity risks, strengthen wildlife rehabilitation capacity, and help protect vulnerable native species. It comes after Australia recorded its first mass mortality event, with local transmission also confirmed across the border in South Australia. New polling shows more than 2 in 3 voters across New South Wales support increased government investment in community housing. The sector has launched a new campaign called Community Made, which brings together residents, providers and experts calling for urgent housing action. Nearly 70,000 people in New South Wales are in need of safe and secure housing. CEO of the Community Housing Industry Association New South Wales, Luke Achterstrat, wants the government to commit $26 billion.
6: Now, we think that could deliver 50,000 new community homes by 2050. In addition to that, we're calling on the next New South Wales government to make sure that we're bringing our existing housing stock up to a modern standard by 2040. So we're asking to create a $4 billion Better Social Homes program.
3: Turning to sports, St Kilda's Max King has undergone surgery on a troubled hamstring after being ruled out for the rest of the AFL season. Jack Silvani is a chance of playing this week despite dislocating his shoulder last week, and Cooper Sharman faces a fitness test after being sidelined for the past fortnight with a calf injury.
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2: 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Hi, I'm Paul DeMunk. In the next hour, you'll hear about 40 years of Ballarat Community Radio, where we've gone, where we are, and maybe the future. We'll hear the voices from programmers, presenters, as well as a whole lot of other people that have been a part of the station for many years. Also, some of the past recordings, as well as IDs, promos, and ads. Over a number of episodes, you'll hear about the highs and lows, the test transmissions, the full license, as well as all of the great years of entertainment. So over the next hour, you'll hear about Voice FM and the early days of 3BB FM. And to celebrate 40 years of this great station, which celebrates its birthday on the 1st of May, 2026. It's the program where looking back, where we started, what we're doing, and some of the great moments. We'll be talking one-to-one with Gary West, John Gilbert, Erin McCuskey, Dave Williams, Rod Bateman, Lyndon Chris and Phil Weir, and many more.
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8: 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So from that technology point of view, it's amazing. And I guess also these studios have setups for podcasting, for live video. So down the track, you know, we hope to have, you know, cameras in the studio where you can do a radio show and it streams out live to, you know, to the net and things like that. So the infrastructure is in place. It's just a matter of time to set it up.
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8: Yeah, well, I think that's the thing you have to also embrace is, you know, with things like, you know, web pages that sort of interact with your radio station, a big thing that we do with competitions now that, you know, 10 years ago would never have even thought about it was, you know, SMS competitions where people SMS to win prizes or, you know, SMS to get a song to the radio station or whether it's traffic, you know, there's a crash on the M5 in Sydney that's, you know, causing an hour delay. People can get a message to us straight away instead of, you know, mucking around with the phone trying to get through, you know, where there's hundreds of other people trying at once. A quick text message to us and we've got the message and we can get the broadcast out there. You know, technology like that is, you know, is fantastic and you've got to embrace it. You can't just ignore it and hope it goes away because if you're doing that, you're going to fool yourself and you're going to be left in the dark ages.
2: 99.9.
5: So I'm happy that it all worked that way, but it was a sad time in the sense that, yeah, a lot of work that we'd put in had gone down the drain, but I don't know. I mean, there's a lot of listeners out there that will remember some of what we did and probably think, yeah, that was great. We enjoyed that. Well, that's nice. That's something in their memory. And I know with your programs of putting things together for the history of the station, I mean, you know, I'll always be so thrilled to think that I put 2 years of my life into community radio working at 3BB, Voice FM, because it gave me an option to help a lot of people. It really did, and that's something that you just can't do in a lot of other areas of life. I mean, you go a lot of work, a lot of jobs, you just go and do your job. You know, you can't become a community person and help anyone. Mm. With radio, you can, and that's really satisfying.
9: Even Dave Dellenberg has said that the name Voice FM embodies what it really is.
5: Yeah, well, and yet I think Dave chose 3BB, didn't he?
9: But I don't think in those days they had a choice.
5: No, maybe not. Yeah, well, you know, that's pleasing to hear that because, I mean, you know, I'm always. It used to be funny because I was the program, I was the boss at 3BA and Dave was running, of course, Voice FM, 3BB. And, of course, everything we did he hated because you didn't. We played ads and you don't play commercials and, you know, you couldn't have Coca-Cola and you weren't allowed to have McDonald's ads. And because when I got there, that all happened. And Rex Hardware or Jamie, you know, his real name and all of those people, I mean, they would sort of sink in their chairs when they'd hear a McDonald's ad on the radio. I mean, it wasn't happening. Well, that's just absolutely laughable. It's ludicrous. I mean, get a life, guys. And I reckon if you ask Rex today, he'd have to sort of, unless he's still living in the land of alternative, he would have to agree that that was a bit silly. Because, I mean, you know, if you can get McDonald's put money into the station, which can then buy you another studio so you can train another 10 people to be on your radio station. God bless McDonald's. Mm. Whether they're killing us with, you know, over-preserved food or not is irrelevant. I mean, the thing is, God bless them, and Coca-Cola. And all these people...
9: It's money in the bank, isn't it?
5: Well, it wasn't supposed to be. It had to be Joe Bloggs' laundromat and the fish shop in Sebastopol. And you know, it had to be someone like that. Well, there's nothing wrong with that either, because you add up Joe Bloggs and the fishy in Sebas and the grocer up at Creswick Plaza and someone else, and they're all putting $20 in a week or something, you've got plenty of money. That's wonderful. There's nothing wrong with that, but you've got to get the money from some of the bigger people as well. And they didn't want it, and Dave didn't want any of that. He didn't. But you see, Dave was lucky because it was all new. It was community. There was funding everywhere. Dave was a whiz at organising and creating the ability, and through Geraldine Christou and all sorts of other people. Ron Sain, you mean?
9: Sorry, Ron.
5: Yeah. Yeah, and all of those people to really come up with proposals that got lots of money.
9: Mm.
5: And that's fabulous because, I mean, that kept the station afloat, and they couldn't become insolvent because they always had dough and they didn't need the advertising, so they could be very much the alternative and say, listen, you know, stuff you, we're not going to play ads. What they were really saying was we didn't have to. And let's face it, no one really wants to listen to ads. You listen because you got to listen, or you turn to the ABC or community radio, but you still get ads of a sort now anyway. Mm. And, you know, no, I'm exactly the same. I don't want to listen to the things either, but they make the money for you.
0: So it brings me my fine at the Steve Downey story. Where were we actually born?
10: Born in Oxnard, California.
0: Right. To a large family, Steve?
10: Well, I've got... an extended family. There's five of us, five kids in the family, about 50 or 60 immediate cousins, and
0: right.
10: Flip through the phone book and there'll be a lot of pages.
0: Weston Bate, the historian, he had some fascinating stories to tell. Probably the highlight for me, though, was Bud Tingwell.
11: Oh, fantastic.
0: Fantastic. A great guy. He was here in Ballarat a few years back doing a one-man show. And, of course, as we know, Bud's getting on in years, and his manager was very concerned about Bud resting. So we'd organised about a 40-minute chat on there one morning, 30-minute, 40-minute. So Bud came in and had a bit of chat off air first, and then we started going to air. We're talking about the old days on radio, talking about people such as Gus Mercurio, talking about programmes like Homicide. He has such a fantastic memory too for nostalgia, the old days of TV. So we started chatting, had a few musical breaks interspersed with it. During one of the breaks, his manager came and said, listen Bud, we'll have to finish up in 5 minutes, you need to go and, you know, have a rest before you do the show this afternoon, because he was performing at Her Majesty's at 2 o'clock. So Bud said, yeah, okay. He said, we'll keep talking, and we had a chat, played some more music. The manager came and said, listen, Bud, you've got to go. You've got to go and have a lie down for a while. You know, take it easy, rest before your show. Bud said, yeah, it's okay. Manager went out, and Bud said to me, bloody managers, I think they own you. So we ended up talking for about an hour and a half. But just
11: seriously.
0: Fascinating man. And we played some of his favourite. So Bud said, yeah, okay. He said, we'll keep talking. And we had a chat, played some more music. The manager came and said, listen, Bud, you've got to go. You've got to go and have a lie down for a while. You know, take it easy, rest before your show. Bud said, yeah, it's okay. Manager went out, and Bud said to me, bloody managers, I think they own you.

0: And when he left, you know, we left on such, you know, I felt like I'd made a really nice friend out of Bud, and I think he felt the same way.
1: Mm.
0: And that was something I'll always treasure.
1: That sort of experience, I guess, you wouldn't have had in day-to-day life, would you?
0: No, exactly, yes. Through this time at the station, I met so many wonderful people. And as I said before, it's very humbling in a lot of respects.
1: Mm.
0: And I think that's something that I've carried with me into my role now in life, in working in retail, is meeting people, talking with people. So where I miss doing the interviews, I'm still meeting people on a daily basis, talking with people. And I think people are such an important part of our life.
2: 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Brian Adams. Susie Quattro. Huey Lewis and the News. Cliff Richard. It's the only way to do it. You're learning how to rock and roll. I'm Ian O'Donnell, bringing you a wide variety of album tracks from the 60s to the 80s. 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
3: An event unprecedented in motion picture history. Schwarzenegger, Stallone, Sandra Bullock, Cindy Polkinghorne. Who?
4: Hi, Steve Rax here, Premier Victoria, and could I say congratulations to Voice FM of great broadcasting, serving the community, and well done on this great anniversary.
1: What were your memories of Steve Brax's management of the station in board level?
5: Oh, actually, I seem to recall it was very tightly organised. It was actually at his house as well, the board meetings at his house. So I figure it was a bit of a boys' club. It was a bit of a boys' club. I do remember turning up there late for one meeting, and they didn't look at me, you know, as if I was kind of even worth the attention. You know, and that's kind of okay, because now I figure when I'm late that I always have a good excuse. But then I didn't have very good excuses.
1: So you specifically worked out better excuses, is that what you're saying?
5: Yes. Yeah, absolutely.
1: So with the whole dynamics of the station, you said Dave Dellenberg before. What were some of the other shape movers and shakers of the station?
5: Oh, Ron Staines was in there. Ron was...
1: Because he was always the man behind the paperwork, wasn't he?
5: Yeah, he did a lot of that stuff, you know, and those people kind of typically get pushed to the side because, you know, while it's really important, people who are actually doing the broadcasting, you know, don't really need to see it or need to know what's going on. So, yeah, when I get on the board, I kind of realised how much he had to do with things as well. And he was great, Ron. He was fantastic. And Steve was great too. You know, like the whole group were really fantastic. We could really have headbutting sessions, if you like, but then, you know, we'd still meet down at the pub later for a beer. It never
1: happened.
5: Well, not that it never happened, but it was just never taken personally.
1: Okay.
5: You know, people had different ideas about how the station should run and what kind of reputation it should develop. And, yeah, and they were seen as differences of opinion, you know, and if you lucked out or, you know, it was run as a cooperative, so it was based on, you know, majority vote, a lot of the decisions. And if it didn't go your way, didn't go your way, but you had your opportunity to say what way you thought it should go.
1: Mm. And what were some of those decisions?
5: You know how I was talking before about I was really adamant that people should not use the term chat show.
1: Yep.
5: That people shouldn't use the term chat show because I felt that it really demeaned everything that we were doing. Because it wasn't just a chat show, you know, we took a whole week to prepare a half-hour show and we worked really hard to do that. So to call it a chat show, I felt was a slap in the face to everything that we'd done, you know. And so I felt respectfully it should have been called, a talk show or, you know, something like that. So that was a big bugbear for me. So I didn't win that one. It continually got called a chat show. You know, even in the program guides and all that sort of stuff. So that really pissed me off. That was one of the things.

0: The other kind of decisions, I guess, one of the things that we talked about as a board and as a community was that we really needed to get more people involved, and that training side was really important, and that it shouldn't any longer be seen as just a kind of buddy system, where the person who wants to learn just comes in and watches over the shoulder and then the next week has their own show. I thought that that was not a good way to get people involved and not a good way to get people trained up. So I think after a decision like that, which is one that I won, Michael and myself became the training coordinators of the station. So
1: Regret that at all, did we?
0: no,
1: Okay.
0: no, no. No, that was good because we
1: That was a lot of
0: put
1: hard
0: in
1: work,
0: place,
1: though.
0: well, it was, and we put in place what we thought was kind of good training sessions and made it kind of interesting for people. And we attracted funding so that we were able to bring people from other stations in and, motivate people to attend training. And so that was a good decision that went my way. Yeah. 99.9.
2: But I put my hand up, and once I was here trying to organise things and looking at the place and all that, and I thought, gee, I wouldn't mind getting involved. And all that time I've spent at SBS, and at that stage it was 10 years, I've learned an awful lot. I know how I can access certain bits of material. I know I can help out somebody else with different stuff. And that's how come I put my hand up for the board. But realistically, if I hadn't made it to the board, or the same goes, I'm not quite sure if I want to be up for re-election or be on the board again, but no matter what happens, I would still like to be involved with the station, especially as the ethnic coordinator, and still do things. Whether I'm on the board or not is irrelevant. And okay, it gets busy because I do travel down to Melbourne and you get home late, stuff like that. I get up normally 5:30 of the morning and I get home 7:15. I catch the, what is it, 7 to 7 or something. And that's a normal day, but I also work late Fridays where I get home occasionally on 10:30. Yeah, I know, it's crazy.
1: But it's a passion, isn't it?
2: Yeah, like, and and it's good stuff, and it has become more involved than what I started, because when you're talking reel-to-reels and record players, it's all fairly basic. But now, not only is the editing and the recording on computer, but I've also got the website to consider, photos for the website, because they're copyrighted. So unless they're my photos or that one of us has taken, they're all copyrighted. So I've got to put photos on the website, sound on the website, the podcast, all the music has to be removed for podcasts because of copyright. And that's all extra.
1: Are you finding that you're making more radio than you used to do?
2: No, I haven't as yet. I know the possibilities are there to put to air the full interview instead of the edited version. But because you're forever flat out doing whatever else is going, I haven't gotten to that one yet. They are looking at digital broadcasting where it will be easy eventually to just dump it across. But I'm not there yet. So whatever I've edited or somebody else has edited, that's what goes on the website most of the time.
3: 99.9. Finally got the job at Coast FM. Before I got the one that I'm on now, I applied for the copywriter's job that came up. The boss took me out for lunch. He said, mate, we've got a job. I mean, they were keen to get me in there. He said, we've got a job for you. Do you like to apply for it? And apparently I just missed out on it by the skin of my teeth. And I was talking to one of the announcers about it the other day, and he said, yeah, you did. You only just missed out on it. You were really close in getting it. But this other girl had a bit more experience and stuff like that than what I did, ended up getting it. So, and then he took me out for lunch. I applied for that. Then he rang me one day and he said, got another job that you might be interested in. Don't know exactly what you want because it's just weekends. But if you want it, the job's yours. Without even looking at any other applicants, we've got you on our mind for
4: just
3: it.
4: Calmly put the phone down and go, way, all right.
3: I was like, yeah, no worries. He said, well, can you come in? You know, you've got to speak to me and the boss, Hito. And I've gone, yeah, no worries. I was actually in Warrnambool at the time. I said, when do you want me? He goes, come down now if you can. I said, mate, I'm not wearing a suit or anything. He goes, that doesn't matter. He said, just come down. I've gone, no worries. I'll be there in 5 minutes. And I was. And got taken to the office and they got my details and stuff like that. And yep.
4: You must have been wrapped.
3: I was stoked. Boy, did I get drunk that night. I was stoked. I really was. With the Melbourne Radio, I remember too, with the Melbourne Radio School, after you complete the course, you get the option of doing a week's work experience at any one of the H Radio network stations. And so this is before I was employed there, and I sent Verto off an email and I said, mate, I've just about completed this radio school course. We get to do a week's work experience. I'd like to do it at Coast FM because I know you. You know, I'm down there all the time anyway. And I said to him in the email, I said, but you know I'm not green because he'd heard my air checks, and I got a good report back from my air checks. I said, make use of me, you know. I said, put me on when someone's on holidays or something. Make me work, you know. I don't want to be there just making teas and coffees for everybody, you know, like a lot of work experience people do, hanging around just watching. I said, get me to do something.
5: Mm.
3: So he did. He waited till the production guy was on holidays, the guy who ran production. And I helped out with production on the first week.
5: On a completely new system you probably haven't worked before?
3: Yeah, they used Cool Edit. Like, I was used to on my computer anyway, which helped greatly. But I worked my butt off that week, first week I was there, which I think we actually had a work experience girl there for that week as well from one of the schools.
5: Mm-hmm.
3: End of the week, she got paid $50 and did nothing. She made coffees, hung around. I mean, that's what – I'm not having a go at her because
5: that's the work experience students, thing,
3: yeah, it's work
5: it?
3: Experience. It's what yeah. they do. I mean, they're there to look and learn basically, and they can do a few little tasks, and they got her to make up a radio check and that sort of thing, you know. I mean, but it's all fun and, you know. But I actually – that week I was there, I got paid not a cent that first week, not even $10, got nothing, and I worked my butt off. And I was there extra hours helping with production. You know, they'd throw me these ads and I'd go on another computer and make up these ads and playing back to them, yeah, that's fantastic. And they'd go on and I'd read ads and I was timing up the station and, you know, doing the weathers and stuff like that.
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7: In fact, I interviewed a couple of students from Massachusetts who were out here on an exchange trip and were talking about Australia. And they said, after travelling around the country, they found Burrup one of their favourite places because of the people. And they said the thing that amazed them about Ballarat was the people were very similar to Massachusetts in their friendliness, their openness. And they said, you know, they'll always treasure Burrup when they go back home because of the people we have here. And I think that's something we must not lose sight of. We are a growing city. I was speaking one day with Dave over Vendy, the mayor of the city, and he said there's a lot of discussion about the growth of Ballarat. People want to see Ballarat remain small without growing. But by growing, we're creating jobs for our young people. We bring people into town. You drive down Sturt Street on any weekday and see how busy it is. The shops are busy. The place is vibrant. There's new businesses opening. There's new housing going up. We're definitely growing, which is good for the city and for our children for the future.
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1: In the days where Dave had it going in the beginning, there was all this funding coming in from everywhere, and he was on a nice wage and he was getting paid big dough, and he was in those days, and there was a lot of money to cover a lot of areas. And good on him, but of course that all went. And times changed, and it became a case of, well, if you want to survive, get out in the marketplace and start selling yourself. Well, the only way you could do that was through advertising or through some sort of funding. And the funding, because it was very hard to find, wasn't there. And, of course, the station got into a severe amount of debt because of that. And, I mean, a lot of the rest of it is you know, just known around in fact anyway. But I believe they're slowly coming good with all of that, which I'm very pleased about.

0: passionate board meetings?
1: Frustration. If I have to be honest, there's been some frustrating moments where I sort of think, well, can't you see this? Or why isn't it logical to you? Occasionally there's, you'll get that anywhere, but occasionally there's a clash of personalities maybe, or people don't want to agree with each other. But in the long run, it's getting better and things are changing. And yeah, I think if you put a group of people together, they're not going to agree. I mean, realistically, look at Parliament. John Howard's trying to change something and part of the party saying, no, we don't want this. And they're all from the same party.
0: Mm. And even just recently, the Liberal backbenchers have...
1: Yes, exactly. They're not happy with his decision on processing asylum seekers overseas.
0: Mm.
1: And it's still running. And there'll be something else. I remember the National Party at one stage decided they wanted to... What did they want to do? They wanted to break away from the Liberal Party or something or other instead of working together.
0: That's right.
1: That was fairly recent. So there's, you know, you put a group of people together, they'll disagree. But at the same time, there's also such a thing as a democratic vote. So if the majority agrees, that's what's going to go ahead.

0: It was great. I enjoyed it. Worked my butt off. Got paid nothing for it. But the best part, started there on the Monday for my week's work experience. Wednesday morning, so I'd been there 2 days basically. On the Wednesday morning, I got called in the boss's office. I was in the Coast FM studio and Verto comes in.
1: Where are Rod, all those CDs gone?
0: He's got, Rod, can we see you in Hito's office, please? And I've gone, oh, what have I done wrong? You know, I'll check to make sure the mic wasn't on air, you know, stuff like that. I thought, what have I done? And they've gone, mate, you've just been a fantastic help here. Can you work on next week?
1: They make it sound that serious, did they?
0: Yeah, oh, yeah, yeah. Can you come into Hito's office? I felt like saying, get stuffed. As if I'm going to say that. And yeah, he goes, mate, you've been fantastic here all this week. We want to know if you can work next week for us, because the guy who they put me on for was away for 2 weeks, of course. Can you work next week and we'll pay you on a casual rate? So I was on a higher pay rate than if I was full-time, which I'm on the casual right now, same pay right now. But, yeah, so I had to work the next week. And the only problem was it fell over my birthday was in the middle of the week that week.
1: Oh.
0: And I didn't get to see my kids for the first time ever on my birthday. So the sacrifices you make for
1: that
0: radio.
1: That is definitely commitment.
0: I could have said, nah, it's my kid's birthday, on my birthday on Wednesday, and I want my kids to see me. But I rang and said, you know, your dad's got this chance to work in radio. They want me on for the week. I won't see you on my birthday. I'm really sorry. No, they understood, though. They're old enough, so. Mm. But, yeah, that was great. That was my first paid time in radio, I suppose, and I really didn't do much on-air stuff, just the weathers again. Mm. But, yeah, worked heaps in production.
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1: And training's obviously still going on today.
3: Yeah.
1: What are some of the difficult things to teach people that are in a voluntary organisation that aren't paid to do a certain job?
3: Oh, how long have you got? You know, because ultimately, public broadcasting station, the people should be in paid positions, ultimately.
1: But the rule of thumb is that if you pay someone, you can tell them what to do. But if you don't pay them, it's very difficult to tell someone or give them a directive of any sort.
3: Yeah, but is that a good or a bad thing?
1: People, that's just the way people operate.
3: Yeah.
1: You know, as you said before, you had a free will to do what you like and you want to push the barriers.
3: Yeah. Yeah, but I think you should be able to do that in a paid position as well. But I guess I'm particularly talking not specifically about the broadcasters themselves, but the people who work in the station, you know, because without that really dogged determination of I'm going to be part of this station and the rest of my life is just going to go to hell because I'm committed to be here, you know, every day of the week or whatever, then it just doesn't allow people to do that. And that should be allowed. But I think that the kind of jobs that people do really well at is the talking. You know, some people are really natural broadcasters and they don't need to know how to do the panel. So that pairing up of people who are interested in panel with people who are interested in running a show, I thought that's where probably a bit more work could have been done in actually putting those people together.
1: Mm.
3: Rather than, yeah, just kind of any walk up from the street. Because ultimately, yeah, you don't know what you're going to get. And should you, you should be in control, I guess, of what's going out in the airwaves. Otherwise, it ends up being really messy. And the opinions become really messy and no one ends up kind of getting their message out because the message is so garbled, whatever that message is, yeah.
4: 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It's unique and we love it.
1: Do you believe that community television will be a next possible rite of passage for Ballarat people?
5: It is here already, as far as I know. I haven't seen it, unfortunately. I know in Melbourne, Channel 31's been has had quite a strong following. And a lot of people may not know, but Roll, for instance, started on Channel 31, community television.
1: Yep.
5: And it's the same with me. I started with community radio and ended up getting paid for, you know, basically I would have done the job for free when it comes down, although I can't now, but, you know. For a long time I used to think, gee, I get paid for this as well. This is just too good to be true.
1: It's very casual, though, isn't it, the radio environment?
5: Yeah, and you sort of, in our case, we've got deadlines, But at the same time, there's still time for chats and in-betweens. And if you talk to a person for an interview, you can't always shove them out the front door or hang up instantly after 5 minutes. Occasionally, you got your back to the wall and stuff like that. But overall, yeah, it's still the thing I like most about radio. I couldn't do TV, but with radio is the connection to people, listening to what they've got to say and asking questions. And in my case, I've done God knows how many interviews because we put, I'm trying to think how many interviews we put to air a week. I think we put maybe 5 interviews per program. So let's say 10 interviews a week go to air, of which the majority will be mine. Say at least half. So when you look at 5 interviews a week, that's a lot of people to talk to in over a length of 12 years.
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7: FM. But there's always that thing, okay, we're losing that small town identity. But if we're close to Creswick, we're close to Buninyong and Leamont, so people can still have that country living style but be close to the city. And I think even though as we're growing in size, I don't think we've lost sight of being a country town. We've still got that country town feel about us. We're still friendly people here.
8: It's a bit hard to stop a wave though, isn't it?
7: It is extremely hard when you go to places like Melbourne and see the suburban sprawl down there. And people living in suburbs probably never get to see their neighbour, talk to their neighbour. That's something we can still do here in Ballarat. We can still meet our neighbours. We know who lives down the street. And that's something I hope we never lose sight of.

0: And what was the reason for leaving the Austereo network?
1: Well, Paul, there's this thing called money.
0: Yeah, I thought it.
1: When they come with you a fistful more of dollars, it's like, you know what? Yeah, I'm having a baby right now, and that could kind of come in very handy. So, it was basically financial, and it was an offer I couldn't refuse at the time. So
0: in comparison to what you were earning at 3BBB?
1: Oh, well, kind of, yeah.
0: So I'm guessing...
1: Actually, I've got some news for you, mate. I've never paid at 3BBB.
0: Oh, we'll have to talk to management about that.
1: That's right. That's also I think I loved about doing it too. You know, like I said, I was working at Myers, and I remember I was doing... excuse me, a breakfast show, and, you'd finish at 1 to 9 or whatever, and you'd hope to God that the next presenter would arrive, because I had to be at Myers at 9, so I had to dart from the SMB building just there in Lydiard Street South, around to Myers and Stan Street there, and, I had to put my tie on as I was running. Oh, it was terrible, but it was good fun. I'd get into work, and they'd go, oh, hey, how was the show this morning, So that was my way of paying my way through working as a salesman.
2: Jeez, check out the blonde standing at the bar.
3: Oh, mate, she's giving you the eye.
2: Yeah?
3: Go and introduce yourself.
4: Righto, I will. Hi, I'm Andy. Can I buy you a drink?
5: Sure. My name's Bruce.
6: 99.9 FM. Those training courses obviously led to defamation and information about what you can and can't do.
7: Yeah, absolutely.
6: Is there any other, like you were talking about the Black Hill rocker, Luke Kelly. Do you think he's learnt anything from those courses?
7: Lou refused. He wouldn't come
6: to
7: training.
6: Why do I believe that?
7: He didn't need to come to training, so he said. And look, and in some ways, he didn't
6: really. He's still
7: really
6: on air, by the way, after all these years.
7: Yeah.
6: I don't know what that says about the station.
7: That says great things about Lou, and I think it says great things about the station too.
6: True. Yeah. You were talking about Helen.
7: Because, the one thing was that he was never pedestrian,
6: Definitely not.
7: Yeah.
6: And he doesn't know about volume. It's flat out or not at all, I think.
7: Yeah, that's right. Pushing the boundaries.
6: Mm.
7: Pushing the envelope. Pushing that volume knob right up to 11.
6: Did you ever have candidates for the training that you thought, no way, it's not going to happen?
7: Yeah.
6: Without using names, what were some of the quirky personalities? Did you have anyone with Tourette syndrome come through?
7: No, but a lot of people who wanted to pretend they did.
6: Oh, right.
7: Yes. So that was kind of funny. Yeah, no, the people in the training sessions were all very respectful, should we say. Yeah. So we realised, perhaps we needed to run it down the pub, but we didn't do that. But so a few different people who wanted to push kind of... Oh, there was this one bloke who wanted to just get on air to do the footy. All he wanted to do was broadcast from the footy. He wanted to get the OB van, because we had an OB van in those days, and take it down to the footy and just broadcast the footy. So we would say the concept of public broadcasting is to broadcast stuff that nobody else is. You don't think there's enough footy on radio at the moment. As the difference for him was it wasn't local footy on the radio. And that was a real kind of, head-scratcher because, okay, yeah, it's not on air very much, although it probably is more now. Mm. But, yeah, so he ended up doing a couple of broadcasts, I think, consternation. Oh, no, there was probably more than that.
6: Do you remember who it was? Still with the station or?
7: Oh, I don't know. That's him now.
6: Oh.
8: Thank you,
9: Mike. An old favourite returns with a fresh twist.
10: Okay, satellite imagery coming through.
11: I think one of the most important things that we can all learn is to listen. Whether you're interviewing somebody or just having a discussion, listen, because we know what we want to say. We have our opinions, but we need to listen to what the other person has to say. And I think that another example of this one is what's happening at the moment through City Council. A lot of people are saying the council aren't listening to the people. I think they are. I think it's a matter of getting across to people that they are listening and be perceived as doing that. I want

0: I do remember being very impressed with Women on the Waves. They were all, like I said, there was a Karen in there, and possibly and there was Erin, and there was a Kathy or a Karen.
1: We did actually speak to an Erin McCuskey before.
0: Yes, Erin. Mm. Yes, because I saw a couple of months back, and they were such strong women. And of course, I at that point when I first started at Voice FM, I was basically your stay-at-home housewife mother type, because the kids were quite young and I didn't go to work. And I used to think, wow, these women are discussing all sorts of subjects and all sorts of stuff. And I used to think, wow, I was really quite impressed with that. That to me was just amazing.
1: Very forward about women's rights as well.
0: Yes, yeah, especially in those days.
1: Mm.
0: Yeah.
1: Which, not only that and all women's issues as well as, you know, sexuality.
0: Yep. Yeah,
1: which was sometimes.
0: I thought they were amazing at the time, and now I look back and I sort of think, well, I've done some of that stuff. I've done interviews that I'm proud of, or that were interesting, or that were out there, or controversial. Not as controversial sometimes as I was like, because you know you still got to be careful. But at the same time, yeah, I've changed a lot in those years.
1: Mm.
0: Whereas before I used to be shy and quiet, people sort of say, yeah, sure. But I've always been very much in the background, very quiet.
2: You know, it's really funny. I've probably come to know Helen more now than I did then. But she was great because she would really stir the pot and she would call a spade and just say, this should not be happening, or this should be happening, and I can't believe that this is going on. And she had this way about her that was really calm. But what she was actually saying to you was, would really take you apart.
1: Mm.
2: that was a great thing.
1: Do you remember, just as an example?
2: Oh, well, she, as I said, did that survey about the, you know, who brought flowers to the station and who cleaned the toilets.
1: Mm.
2: You know, so she was real shit stirrer. It was great.
3: 99.9. Oh, I can tell you about Lou Kelly. Lou Kelly was on before Glenn Fisher in tracks, so whenever I filled in for Glenn, which turned out to be, you know, quite often once he had a replacement.
1: I think I did fill in for him as well.
3: Yeah.
1: Yeah.
3: So it was quite often. Glenn was a busy guy, and he'd say, oh, look, I've got this on or whatever, you know, can you do tracks for me? And Lou Kelly was on before us, and I mean, a few times I'd jump in the studio straight after Lou Kelly, bring the microphone to you, and you could just smell the beer on it. I tell you. I mean, Lou's his own character, his own personality, you know, he did his stuff and he had a good time doing it.
4: 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Dave, do you remember Gary West?
5: Yeah, absolutely.
4: We spoke to him about his input, and he actually has been involved with the station for a few years recently.
5: Yeah.
4: And what was your memories of Gary West?
5: Well, I never actually worked with Gary at 3BBB or Voice, but I did a work attachment program at 3BA, and he was a lovely guy, actually. I remember one time we had to, it was like a radio course that we did, that's right. It was the Ballarat Radio and Television course run by BTV6 and 3BA. And, and Gary was there, you know, giving us all direction and things. And I remember I was doing a live, reading a commercial, like a demonstration ad. And good boy, yes, that sounds great. And he was giving me this terrific advice. I thought, that's good. You know, like Gary West thinks I'm doing a good enough job. Maybe I should, you know, keep practicing away at it. So at that stage, he was, I don't know what his role was at the radio station, but he's another radio veteran that's, you know, such a Ballarat icon. You know, you think of some really big Ballarat names in the media over the years, and Gary West is definitely one of those.
4: He's one of the reasons why we now call it Voice FM.
5: Oh, is that right?
4: Chip.
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1: Moving into Dawson House, I think, has made a huge difference, really.
7: Yes, and yet it's a shocking place, and it's the world's worst place you'd ever see for a radio station. It should never have happened, but they had no choice. I mean, they really had no choice. They were getting thrown out of Camp Street because the YMCA building was going to be renovated and changed. And the laughable thing is, nothing's really happened. They've still got the Corovale underneath, and it's a joke, really. Mm. I mean, they threw the radio station out of there and said, listen, you know, we love you, but get out, basically. And it was only that this situation came along with Ballarat Regional Industries, where they were building and reinventing the old hall in Dawson Street, that it became an option to take this first floor and have it as a studio set up. Everybody, including myself, loved it and thought, oh, this is wonderful. We've got new facilities, new everything. But, of course, it's so small, it's just amazingly inadequate. And it is totally inadequate. It was a little bit better then because there was more room available. Now that's all gone and it's just totally, it's ridiculous. They shouldn't be there. They should be in a much bigger space somewhere. And that would be wonderful if a benefactor could come along. Maybe today someone could be listening who has a few thousand bucks that would like to put it into setting up somewhere for a radio station like Voice FM's future, because it's got the future, but it definitely needs another home, unfortunately.
1: Kathy Cohen?
2: Kathy, yeah. And isn't that funny, because I just saw her the other day too. Yeah, Kathy had quite a few shows on. Now, she was the quiet one. She was the quiet achiever. She would be very quiet and demure, but, yeah, a lot of political stuff going on there with Kathy.
1: A real thinker, would you say?
2: Yeah, absolutely.
1: So what are some of the standout shows that you remember listening to of hers?
2: Oh, God. You're really stretching it now.
1: I have been told.
2: Not sure
1: I do.
2: If it's working, yeah. You know, nothing kind of really stands out for me in terms of the shows, because it was on all the time. I listened to it all the time. What was a standout for me was the music that people played, and the shitstorms that grew up around what particularly went to air. You know, the dogfight is very much a standout. So it was just kind of a general feeling, you know, that we were just all doing something that was pretty special and pretty off the scale, you know.
8: That's it.
3: There you go, Doc Watson. Yeah, he's still about, isn't he?
8: Yeah, definitely. He's still doing a shift blues program.
3: Yeah, not Route 66.
8: No, I'm not sure, to be honest.
3: That. Yeah, Doc's been around for a long time.
8: Yeah, Mr. Steinman as well.
3: He got upset. Yeah, Steinman's doing brekkie again now, I hear.
8: Definitely, yeah.
3: Yeah, I remember Doc, though. He got upset when he was told, I think it was Gary Westheim, you can't use Doc. So he had to go back to Bob.
8: Oh.
3: Didn't like that.
8: Okay.
3: Didn't like that. I think it was Gary at the time.
8: Do you remember some of the reasoning for why?
3: No, not entirely.
8: Oh.
3: So, like I said, that was part of the politics, I suppose, and I think it was Bob that was having a whinge to me about it, you know, and I'm like, oh, it's no good. Don't know what I can do about it, you know, but...
8: Happens, doesn't it, really?
3: Yeah, well, you got to talk to somebody and get your frustrations off your chest, I suppose.
8: So you were the man at the time?
3: I was the one, yeah. Yeah. Oh, look, you might have told a few other people as well, but yeah. I don't, he wasn't too happy about it.
8: Now, I was just saying a moment ago, Neil Steinman, I think he's there now 20 years or something, as long as the station's been around.
3: Yeah, he's been around for a while. I think he left for a while too, like I did. I've been and gone a couple of times. There's a few times where I've left for, you know, a long period and then come back.
8: Mm.
3: I think Steinman, he left for a while, but he's back. It's in the blood. Radio's in the blood.
8: Definitely. And Merv Romeo.
3: Merv's been around for a long time. He's still around, isn't he?
8: Yeah.
3: Yep.
8: Just an incredible amount of time when you think about it.
3: A lot of the presenters stick. They really do. They stick with it. And a lot of them are like me too. They'll stick with it, but they go and then they come back, you know. Because it's community radio, and people are going to remember, we're volunteers. We don't get paid for it. So every minute that we're there, that's time we're spending away from our families or whatever.
1: Now, being a board member of Voice FM, are there things that you see going to air at the moment that you still feel could be a bit better?
0: Yeah, always. But the same can be said for myself, probably. You know, if people listen to me, they probably say, I think that interview was too long. Now, there's always room for improvement, and whether it's technical, because a lot of people don't realise... my pet hate will always be switching off a CD midway. For God's sake, fade the damn thing. You know, just fade it down gently, fade the next one in. Because I've seen people, they swap over programs, and once they're ready to go, they flick off the switch and they go straight to the other one. It's very jarring to listen to. That's a real pet hate. But overall, you know, sometimes technically it's difficult for some people, or they don't get the finer points. And there is more interviews on airs nowadays, which I think is a good thing, because by way of interview, you're connecting to the community as well.
1: And people feel like they can sort of listen to a person.
0: Mm. Yeah.
1: Yeah. And but music is so easy to play.
0: Yeah, to a certain degree. I think most people come in with an idea of, I want to play that today, that today, that today. I think, thank God, there is very few people that walk in and haven't got a clue what they're planning to do for the day. Most people do prepare their stuff. But interviews is something that I think, like I said, there's a lot more of it now. And by interviewing, that's where community radio is so strong. You can get people from the community talking about the community that I can only touch on at SBS. I can never get that close to a particular area because we're looking across the board. You know, I can do an interview about Melbourne, and I did an interview recently with the second mate of the Dovka, which is now in Melbourne, and because it's travelling around. But within the community, it's a much stronger link. It's so close to home. And it's very close to home to a listener, because if a listener hears that something's happening in Ballarat, you know, it's in his hometown. He's not listening, for instance, with Mike. In my case, I could be talking to somebody in Perth, which is nice and interesting, and it's all very handy and interesting stuff. But if you live in Melbourne, how often do you go to Perth? So you can hear about it. It could be interesting to listen to. Well, let's hope it's interesting to listen to. But it's a long way to go if you want to see something visually or be in touch with it.
1: But it does limit you to actually be more generic about what you say as well.
0: No, we really, you know, we've got to be careful with what we say so we don't offend people. That's one issue. But, yeah, I suppose, I don't know if I'd call it generic. You do look at what would it sound like to a listener. Is it interesting to them? Realistically, you can't be interesting to everybody.
9: I think this is the home show.
10: Well, this is where it was last year. Two concession tanks, please. Oh, geez, they punch your tickets in a funny way, eh?
11: Warning, do not operate heavy machinery.
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4: To have a name like Voice, I think describes the station pretty aptly as well.
5: Yeah, well, that's right. It pretty much does it all, doesn't it, in the name. You know, Voice FM, you know, the voice, I don't know what your catchcry is or your slogan, but, you know, voice of the community or, yeah, giving Ballarat a voice. It's, yeah, it's a great name. Good on, Gary.
8: Yeah.
5: He's a radio man from way back.
8: Actually, one of the things that I do remember was, lots of different radio announcers like Breck McDonald and Randall Smith.
5: Yeah, that's right.
8: And some very...
5: Do you remember Glenn Driscoll?
8: And, yeah, well, him and Learmonth. Learmonth,
5: that's right. See, as a kid, that's what I used to listen to. You know, that's what I grew up listening to as a kid, you know, listening on my General Electric clock radio beside my bed, you know.
8: Some people didn't, they actually thought there was a character or actual person from Learmonth.
5: See, it's Learmonth's own. I mean, Learmonth has had its share of controversy over the years. Where was Lionel when all that was going on?
8: Exactly right. I think Glenn's actually living in Dalesford now. So.
5: Oh, is that right?
8: Mm.
5: Last I remember of Glenn, he was doing some stuff for the TV, for Win TV. He was reading the news.
8: He does, yeah.
5: And doing something like that. But, yeah, I remember when I was, you know, when I was doing stuff at 3BA, Craig Moore was there.
8: And he's in Canberra at the moment.
5: Oh, okay.
8: So he occasionally does a talking head for the weather.
5: Oh, okay.
8: On television.
5: Yeah, he had this most unnaturally deep voice. Like, honestly, it was unnatural. It's like, how do you get a voice like that, you know? And that's the thing, as a budding radio announcer, you try and, you know, hey, talk like that. Yeah, that sounds good. But you're just kidding yourself at the end of the day. But he had an unnaturally deep voice and a really wicked sense of humour from all reports too. Filthy sense of humour, to be honest.
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17: Doing an interview program, you know what you want to ask the people. When I interview people, I never had a script of questions. I might have had, say, three or four key points written down. Like, for instance, with Bud Tingle, I might have had, say, homicide or a couple of other things written down there that I wanted to bring up. But I found with the script, you lose that spontaneity. By interviewing somebody, you ask them a question, they respond. Now, 9 times out of 10, that answer will lead you to your next question.
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19: 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Michael

Kelly. I hope you enjoyed the program. 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